0: Military probe into possible leaks of sensitive information amid assassination threats against Mr. Trump, dismissing media outrage as overblown. Ken Lorman reporting.
1: Supreme Court Justices Elena Kagan and Amy Coney Barrett set to appear before Congress. They're seeking millions of dollars to enhance security amid rising threats to the judiciary. Judges nationwide have been facing increased violence and intimidation. More details at srnnews.com.
2: Hello, this is David Snyder, President of Baptist International Missions Incorporated, welcoming you to today's broadcast of Moments for Missions under the direction of our Vice President, Dr. J.B. Godfrey.
3: Well, on yesterday's broadcast, I told you about Butch and Margie Abbott, who served the Lord for many years as missionaries in France. And today I want to tell you about another family who are still serving faithfully in Europe, and that is in the country of Ireland, Dan and Beth Canavan, and they're doing a wonderful job there. And they share some great news with us. They say, we met Angelica through our art camp in August of 2024. And after the art camp, her family started to attend our church. Her mother, Ashley, and her teenage brothers, Samuel and Gabriel, all professed to be born again, but not Angelica. She attended regularly on Sundays, going to children's church where everything is geared for kids to understand the truths taught. Well, last summer in our summer Bible camp, that's like vacation Bible school, Angelica accepted Christ as her Savior. She knew about baptism, but she was a little bit shy about getting baptized. And as the months passed, she began to desire to be baptized. And then her brother Gabriel was going to get baptized. And this helped her to make the decision to be baptized. Well, both Gabriel and his older brother Samuel wanted to learn more about the Bible and living the Christian life. So Dan started meeting with them on Wednesdays, an hour before the regular Wednesday Bible study, to do discipleship. Their family's from China, and their English is improving. Because of the language barrier, Dan decided to teach about salvation just to be sure that these boys were saved. And after going through the lessons for several weeks, Gabriel realized that he wasn't saved, and Dan had the privilege of leading him to Christ. As they continued the discipleship, Gabriel knew that he needed to be baptized so as to be an obedient child of God. And as he told his family about his decision to be baptized, his sister asked if she could be baptized with him. And then, like a good big brother, Gabriel encouraged her to be baptized the same Sunday that he was being baptized. Well, when you hear about that, that's just great news, because salvation is a personal thing. But boy, when it's in a family and mom and dad know the Lord as their Savior, and then the children and now following the Lord in baptism, and we rejoice with the Canavans, again, who are working in a very difficult field, but yet God is using them in great and mighty ways. Well, as they mentioned before, we met Damien when he came to our house to fix a dent in our car. Dan shared the gospel with him over a cup of tea, and it was obvious that he was familiar with the gospel. He had been listening to a few preachers online and was happy to meet someone who could help him in person. And they started to meet on a regular basis for discipleship when it became clear to Damien that he needed to get saved. And he bowed his head in Dan's office and accepted Christ as his Savior. And he's continued to do discipleship and is growing steadily in the Lord. He was so excited to have some of his family and a friend of his to attend his baptism. Please pray for his mother and his wife and his friends to accept Christ also. Now, the Canavans, I've already mentioned, they're doing a wonderful job. They're sowing the gospel. They're watering the hearers. They're reaping changed lives. And let me just also add, they have a son and daughter-in-law and family who are also BIMI missionaries in Ireland, and God is using them in wonderful ways. And they're sent out of Heritage Baptist Church in Woodbridge, Virginia, which is a great church and a mission-hearted church as well.
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1: Scripture says the children of Israel had hung their harps in the willows, and they were asked why they weren't singing God's song in a strange land. 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
1: With SRN News, I'm John Scott. The U.S. launching a third night of strikes across a broad swath of Iran. President Trump notified Congress that limited military action has resumed. Tehran launching strikes at U.S. regional allies and said it struck and disabled two supertankers. The UAE said Iranian missiles hit two of its tankers in Omani territorial waters in the Strait of Hormuz, killing one crew member. U.S. Central Command said it will resume its naval blockade of ships going to and from Iranian ports. Global oil prices surging more than 9% on the news. South Carolina Governor Henry McMaster tapping Darlene Graham Nordone as her late brother Lindsey Graham's temporary replacement in the Senate.
2: I think this is what Lindsey would have wanted, and I plan to honor him in this way. Now to Lindsey, I miss you more than I can even put into words, but I'm going to do this. I got it.
1: Nordone will serve the remaining months of his term, which ends in January. Majority Leader John Thune says she will be sworn in this afternoon. A special election next month will determine the new Republican nominee for Graham's seat. Another round of sweltering heat in store for much of the U.S. this week. The National Weather Service predicting that more than 90 temperature records across the U.S. will be tied or broken. National Weather Service meteorologist Ray Martin says some weekend microbursts have caused trouble in Philadelphia.
3: We had a particularly strong series of storms which developed along the western and southern portions of the city of Philadelphia. They were fairly localized and isolated, but the areas that got hit were, you know, very urban areas of west and south Philadelphia, and there was pretty widespread tree damage and power disruption.
1: This is SRN News. Abortion groups plan to flip Congress in November.
4: This month, Planned Parenthood announced millions in donations to try and elect Democrats in the midterms. Now, Reproductive Freedom for All has gone all in, promising $2 million to try and flip 9 Republican seats in the House of Representatives. That's on top of $23.5 million for an RFA nationwide campaign called My Body, My Ballot, designed to get out the vote for pro-abortion candidates everywhere. All House seats and one-third of the Senate is at stake. Michael Harrington reporting.
1: A UAP Nord poll finds that American Jews divided over whether protesting an event related to Israel is an act of prejudice against Jewish people generally. About 50% of Jewish adults say anti-Israel protests are not a form of anti-Semitism, but roughly 40% say they are. Two-thirds of Jewish adults think criticizing Israel for its military actions is not a form of anti-Semitism. This is SRN News. Several New York Times reporters have been subpoenaed after Air Force One stories.
5: The Trump administration subpoenaed the Times reporters to testify before a federal grand jury after they published stories claiming the new Qatari-donated Air Force One lacks key security features like anti-missile capabilities, forcing Mr. Trump to use the old plane in Turkey. The president's supporters see the subpoenas as a necessary probe into possible leaks of sensitive information amid assassination threats against Mr. Trump, dismissing media outrage as overblown. Ken Lorman reporting.
1: Supreme Court Justices Elena Kagan and Amy Coney Barrett set to appear before Congress. They're seeking millions of dollars to enhance security amid rising threats to the judiciary. Judges nationwide have been facing increased violence and intimidation. More details at srnnews.com.

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1: With SRN News, I'm John Scott. The U.S. launching a third night of strikes across a broad swath of Iran. President Trump notified Congress that limited military action has resumed. Tehran launching strikes at U.S. regional allies and said it struck and disabled two supertankers. The UAE said Iranian missiles hit two of its tankers in Omani territorial waters in the Strait of Hormuz, killing one crew member. U.S. Central Command said it will resume its naval blockade of ships going to and from Iranian ports. Global oil prices surging more than 9% on the news. South Carolina Governor Henry McMaster tapping Darlene Graham Nordone as her late brother Lindsey Graham's temporary replacement in the Senate.
2: I think this is what Lindsey would have wanted, and I plan to honor him in this way. Now to Lindsey, I miss you more than I can even put into words, but I'm going to do this. I got it.
1: Nordone will serve the remaining months of his term, which ends in January. Majority Leader John Thune says she will be sworn in this afternoon. A special election next month will determine the new Republican nominee for Graham's seat. Another round of sweltering heat in store for much of the U.S. this week. The National Weather Service predicting that more than 90 temperature records across the U.S. will be tied or broken. National Weather Service meteorologist Ray Martin says some weekend microbursts have caused trouble in Philadelphia.
3: We had a particularly strong series of storms which developed along the western and southern portions of the city of Philadelphia. They were fairly localized and isolated, but the areas that got hit were, you know, very urban areas of west and south Philadelphia, and there was pretty widespread tree damage and power disruption.
1: This is SRN News. Abortion groups plan to flip Congress in November.
4: This month, Planned Parenthood announced millions in donations to try and elect Democrats in the midterms. Now, Reproductive Freedom for All has gone all in, promising $2 million to try and flip 9 Republican seats in the House of Representatives. That's on top of $23.5 million for an RFA nationwide campaign called My Body, My Ballot, designed to get out the vote for pro-abortion candidates everywhere. All House seats and one-third of the Senate is at stake. Michael Harrington reporting.
1: A UAP Nord poll finds that American Jews divided over whether protesting an event related to Israel is an act of prejudice against Jewish people generally. About 50% of Jewish adults say anti-Israel protests are not a form of anti-Semitism, but roughly 40% say they are. Two-thirds of Jewish adults think criticizing Israel for its military actions is not a form of anti-Semitism. This is SRN News. Several New York Times reporters have been subpoenaed after Air Force One stories.
5: The Trump administration subpoenaed the Times reporters to testify before a federal grand jury after they published stories claiming the new Qatari-donated Air Force One lacks key security features like anti-missile capabilities, forcing Mr. Trump to use the old plane in Turkey. The president's supporters see the subpoenas as a necessary probe into possible leaks of sensitive information amid assassination threats against Mr. Trump, dismissing media outrage as overblown. Ken Lorman reporting.
1: Supreme Court Justices Elena Kagan and Amy Coney Barrett set to appear before Congress. They're seeking millions of dollars to enhance security amid rising threats to the judiciary. Judges nationwide have been facing increased violence and intimidation. More details at srnnews.com.
6: The SPLC faces congressional scrutiny over its hate map. This is Matt Staver with Freedom's Call. The Southern Poverty Law Center has now been indicted with multiple felony counts in a fraud and money laundering scheme involving secret payments to people tied to white supremacists and extremist organizations. The Department of Justice reported that the SPLC secretly funneled more than $3 million in donated funds to individuals who were associated with terrorist and extremist groups. Yet the SPLC has falsely labeled Liberty Council and other Christian conservative groups as hate groups in a reckless attempt to damage their reputations. Any organization that states its mission as confronting extremist activities yet funnels money to those same extremist organizations needs accountability. The House Judiciary Committee recently questioned the SPLC's interim president about its notorious hate map designations. Stay informed at Liberty Counsel's website, lc.org/truth.

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1: With SRN News, I'm John Scott. The U.S. launching a third night of strikes across a broad swath of Iran. President Trump notified Congress that limited military action has resumed. Tehran launching strikes at U.S. regional allies and said it struck and disabled two supertankers. The UAE said Iranian missiles hit two of its tankers in Omani territorial waters in the Strait of Hormuz, killing one crew member. U.S. Central Command said it will resume its naval blockade of ships going to and from Iranian ports. Global oil prices surging more than 9% on the news. South Carolina Governor Henry McMaster tapping Darlene Graham Nordone as her late brother Lindsey Graham's temporary replacement in the Senate.
2: I think this is what Lindsey would have wanted, and I plan to honor him in this way. Now to Lindsey, I miss you more than I can even put into words, but I'm going to do this. I got it.
1: Nordone will serve the remaining months of his term, which ends in January. Majority Leader John Thune says she will be sworn in this afternoon. A special election next month will determine the new Republican nominee for Graham's seat. Another round of sweltering heat in store for much of the U.S. this week. The National Weather Service predicting that more than 90 temperature records across the U.S. will be tied or broken. National Weather Service meteorologist Ray Martin says some weekend microbursts have caused trouble in Philadelphia.
3: We had a particularly strong series of storms which developed along the western and southern portions of the city of Philadelphia. They were fairly localized and isolated, but the areas that got hit were, you know, very urban areas of west and south Philadelphia, and there was pretty widespread tree damage and power disruption.
1: This is SRN News. Abortion groups plan to flip Congress in November.
4: This month, Planned Parenthood announced millions in donations to try and elect Democrats in the midterms. Now, Reproductive Freedom for All has gone all in, promising $2 million to try and flip 9 Republican seats in the House of Representatives. That's on top of $23.5 million for an RFA nationwide campaign called My Body, My Ballot, designed to get out the vote for pro-abortion candidates everywhere. All House seats and one-third of the Senate is at stake. Michael Harrington reporting.
1: A UAP Nord poll finds that American Jews divided over whether protesting an event related to Israel is an act of prejudice against Jewish people generally. About 50% of Jewish adults say anti-Israel protests are not a form of anti-Semitism, but roughly 40% say they are. Two-thirds of Jewish adults think criticizing Israel for its military actions is not a form of anti-Semitism. This is SRN News. Several New York Times reporters have been subpoenaed after Air Force One story.
5: The Trump administration subpoenaed the Times reporters to testify before a federal grand jury after they published stories claiming the new Qatari-donated Air Force One lacks key security features like anti-missile capabilities, forcing Mr. Trump to use the old plane in Turkey. The president's supporters see the subpoenas as a necessary probe into possible leaks of sensitive information amid assassination threats against Mr. Trump, dismissing media outrage as overblown. Ken Lorman reporting.
1: Supreme Court Justices Elena Kagan and Amy Coney Barrett set to appear before Congress. They're seeking millions of dollars to enhance security amid rising threats to the judiciary. Judges nationwide have been facing increased violence and intimidation. More details at srnnews.com.

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1: With SRN News, I'm John Scott. The U.S. launching a third night of strikes across a broad swath of Iran. President Trump notified Congress that limited military action has resumed. Tehran launching strikes at U.S. regional allies and said it struck and disabled two supertankers. The UAE said Iranian missiles hit two of its tankers in Omani territorial waters in the Strait of Hormuz, killing one crew member. U.S. Central Command said it will resume its naval blockade of ships going to and from Iranian ports. Global oil prices surging more than 9% on the news. South Carolina Governor Henry McMaster tapping Darlene Graham Nordone as her late brother Lindsey Graham's temporary replacement in the Senate.
2: I think this is what Lindsey would have wanted, and I plan to honor him in this way. Now to Lindsey, I miss you more than I can even put into words, but I'm going to do this. I got it.
1: Nordone will serve the remaining months of his term, which ends in January. Majority Leader John Thune says she will be sworn in this afternoon. A special election next month will determine the new Republican nominee for Graham's seat. Another round of sweltering heat in store for much of the U.S. this week. The National Weather Service predicting that more than 90 temperature records across the U.S. will be tied or broken. National Weather Service meteorologist Ray Martin says some weekend microbursts have caused trouble in Philadelphia.
3: We had a particularly strong series of storms which developed along the western and southern portions of the city of Philadelphia. They were fairly localized and isolated, but the areas that got hit were, you know, very urban areas of west and south Philadelphia, and there was pretty widespread tree damage and power disruption.
1: This is SRN News. Abortion groups plan to flip Congress in November.
4: This month, Planned Parenthood announced millions in donations to try and elect Democrats in the midterms. Now, Reproductive Freedom for All has gone all in, promising $2 million to try and flip 9 Republican seats in the House of Representatives. That's on top of $23.5 million for an RFA nationwide campaign called My Body, My Ballot, designed to get out the vote for pro-abortion candidates everywhere. All House seats and one-third of the Senate is at stake. Michael Harrington reporting.
1: A UAP Nord poll finds that American Jews divided over whether protesting an event related to Israel is an act of prejudice against Jewish people generally. About 50% of Jewish adults say anti-Israel protests are not a form of anti-Semitism, but roughly 40% say they are. Two-thirds of Jewish adults think criticizing Israel for its military actions is not a form of anti-Semitism. This is SRN News. Several New York Times reporters have been subpoenaed after Air Force One stories.
5: The Trump administration subpoenaed the Times reporters to testify before a federal grand jury after they published stories claiming the new Qatari-donated Air Force One lacks key security features like anti-missile capabilities, forcing Mr. Trump to use the old plane in Turkey. The president's supporters see the subpoenas as a necessary probe into possible leaks of sensitive information amid assassination threats against Mr. Trump, dismissing media outrage as overblown. Ken Lorman reporting.
1: Supreme Court Justices Elena Kagan and Amy Coney Barrett set to appear before Congress. They're seeking millions of dollars to enhance security amid rising threats to the judiciary. Judges nationwide have been facing increased violence and intimidation. More details at srnnews.com.

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1: With SRN News, I'm John Scott. The U.S. launching a third night of strikes across a broad swath of Iran. President Trump notified Congress that limited military action has resumed. Tehran launching strikes at U.S. regional allies and said it struck and disabled two supertankers. The UAE said Iranian missiles hit two of its tankers in Omani territorial waters in the Strait of Hormuz, killing one crew member. U.S. Central Command said it will resume its naval blockade of ships going to and from Iranian ports. Global oil prices surging more than 9% on the news. South Carolina Governor Henry McMaster tapping Darlene Graham Nordone as her late brother Lindsey Graham's temporary replacement in the Senate.
2: I think this is what Lindsey would have wanted, and I plan to honor him in this way. Now to Lindsey, I miss you more than I can even put into words, but I'm going to do this. I got it.
1: Nordone will serve the remaining months of his term, which ends in January. Majority Leader John Thune says she will be sworn in this afternoon. A special election next month will determine the new Republican nominee for Graham's seat. Another round of sweltering heat in store for much of the U.S. this week. The National Weather Service predicting that more than 90 temperature records across the U.S. will be tied or broken. National Weather Service meteorologist Ray Martin says some weekend microbursts have caused trouble in Philadelphia.
3: We had a particularly strong series of storms which developed along the western and southern portions of the city of Philadelphia. They were fairly localized and isolated, but the areas that got hit were, you know, very urban areas of west and south Philadelphia, and there was pretty widespread tree damage and power disruption.
1: This is SRN News. Abortion groups plan to flip Congress in November.
4: This month, Planned Parenthood announced millions in donations to try and elect Democrats in the midterms. Now, Reproductive Freedom for All has gone all in, promising $2 million to try and flip 9 Republican seats in the House of Representatives. That's on top of $23.5 million for an RFA nationwide campaign called My Body, My Ballot, designed to get out the vote for pro-abortion candidates everywhere. All House seats and one-third of the Senate is at stake. Michael Harrington reporting.
1: A UAP Nord poll finds that American Jews divided over whether protesting an event related to Israel is an act of prejudice against Jewish people generally. About 50% of Jewish adults say anti-Israel protests are not a form of anti-Semitism, but roughly 40% say they are. Two-thirds of Jewish adults think criticizing Israel for its military actions is not a form of anti-Semitism. This is SRN News. Several New York Times reporters have been subpoenaed after Air Force One stories.
5: The Trump administration subpoenaed the Times reporters to testify before a federal grand jury after they published stories claiming the new Qatari-donated Air Force One lacks key security features like anti-missile capabilities, forcing Mr. Trump to use the old plane in Turkey. The president's supporters see the subpoenas as a necessary probe into possible leaks of sensitive information amid assassination threats against Mr. Trump, dismissing media outrage as overblown. Ken Lorman reporting.
1: Supreme Court Justices Elena Kagan and Amy Coney Barrett set to appear before Congress. They're seeking millions of dollars to enhance security amid rising threats to the judiciary. Judges nationwide have been facing increased violence and intimidation. More details at srnnews.com.
0: 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The Community Bulletin Board is a public service of Well of Pure Water Radio, which airs Monday through Friday at 2 a.m. and 2 p.m. immediately following the news on 93.3 FM. 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
1: 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His eyes were blind, the light he could not see.

0: Now then, it's time for the message, and I want to speak today on how to keep from stumbling. Now, most alcoholics stumble. And I just say in the beginning of my message, one of the best ways to keep from stumbling is quit drinking. Because if you start drinking, you're going to start stumbling. You know that. Now, the one step, I mean, the one experience that always takes place just before you fall is stumble. Nearly everybody stumbles before they fall. Isn't that right? It's just easy to see. Somebody said, well, I started stumbling and down I went. And that's it. Now, I got my Bible down this morning and in my devotional time and began to read what the Bible has said about stumbling. And I read about a man that didn't stumble. I mean, he didn't stagger at all. Now, you know, one of the characteristics of a drunkard is staggering. He begins to stagger because he loses coordination. I mean, the first thing about a man, it's not stumbling legs, it's a stumbling brain. See, you stumble upstairs before you stumble downstairs. Amen? Yeah. I mean, you got to stumble in your brain, and then you lose your coordination, see? And you're not thinking straight, and you can't, when you can't think straight, you can't walk straight. And so, the Bible talks about stumbling. And there's a wonderful text in this old book about this business of stumbling. But I want you to turn. We're going to find a number of passages, and then we'll bring the message. In the book of Isaiah, chapter 28, and verse 7. But they also have erred through wine, and through strong drink are out of the way. The priest and the prophet have erred through strong drink. Now, boys, that's bad. And you know we're going through that again? Did you know? I'm sorry to say it. But so-called clergymen, not preachers, but clergymen, they drink and they endorse strong drink and endorse liquor drinking. I can't imagine a preacher called himself a man of God that had ever touched anything like that. But he told me it right there. He said the priest and the prophet have erred through strong drink. They're swallowed up in wine. They're out of the way through strong drink. They err in vision. They stumble in judgment. All right. Now then, the thing that make a man stumble is to have a bad vision. Now, the drinking liquor will give you a bad vision. You can't see straight. I mean, you can't see straight. You can't operate. And you can't do what you ought to do for the Lord as long as you can't see. We used to get up to the bat, Denzel, and one of our sayings was, how can he hit it when he can't see it? You know, you ever heard that? In other words, put the fastball to him. The devil's got a pretty fast ball. He really has. But I tell you one thing, when you got 20/20 spiritual Bible vision, just put her down. You'll see it. And you'll be able. And then another thing, I found this out. The best way in the world for me to score is to let Jesus take my last strike. Man, anytime he comes to the bat, I mean, I'm fixing to make a score. All right, let's turn to 1 Peter. No, we'll stop at 1 Chronicles. Back up a little bit. 1 Chronicles, chapter 13, and verse 9. This is an interesting thing, how something stumbled. Verse 9, 13:9. And when they came under the threshing floor of Chidon, Uzzah put forth his hand to hold the ark, for the oxen stumbled. Now, here's the picture. They were bringing the ark. Now, the ark represented the presence of God. And they had some old oxen hooked up to a cart, and on the cart was the ark, and they were bringing the ark home to the people of God. The ark had been out of place, and so had the people. They drifted in idolatry, and they were in trouble. And when the people were separated from the ark, they were defeated, and they were in idolatry, and they were humiliated and in shame. And so they said, we better go get the ark and bring it home. And so the ark is on its way. And I'll tell you something else. When the ark was in the land of the heathens, it wasn't a blessing to the heathens either. Because the heathen didn't honor the one that ark stood for. And so the heathen said, listen, man, we got to get rid of the ark. I mean, we can all be dead. I mean, every plague you can think about is hitting us, and we'd like to get rid of this ark. And the ark belongs with the people of God. God runs with his own people, and we ought to run with him and run with his people. And we ought not to be around the devil's crowd. And so the ark's on its way home. And so Uzzah looked up, and the old oxen, they stumble, and the old ark began to maybe tremble just a little bit, so he decided he better steady the ark. And he reached up, and when he did, God smote him and said, listen, boy, that's a lesson for you and me to learn. We don't need to prop God up. Mm-hmm. I mean, we're the ones that do the stumbling. It'd have been all right if he'd have gone over and maybe propped up the old oxen. But I mean, when he put his hand on that ark and said, Lord, I'll help you along. He said, I don't need any help. Wham! And down he went. He's dead. And folks, we need to realize that there's something holding. I like that. Isaiah said, I saw the Lord high and lifted up. I tell you, makes me want to bow my head, pull off my shoes and uncover my head. When I think about Jesus, high and holy, I know that little song we sang the other day. I don't have a friend like the lowly. I like the holy Jesus. I like to say it, the holy Jesus. And he understands all my struggles and so forth. But anyhow, Uzzah reached up. Now the oxen stumbled, but God didn't stumble. God never stumbles. Let's see if we can find another verse. Found in the 27th Psalm, Psalm 27. You know, I saw something in this morning, a little plainer, even though I've known it, but I was reminded of it. It's the 27th Psalm. I hope you memorize these 14 verses. I just wish everybody here would memorize this Psalm. This is absolutely, well, he said, the Lord's my light, he's my salvation, whom shall I fear? Most of us live in fear because we don't have the light and the salvation of the Lord. He said, the Lord's the strength of my life, of whom shall I be afraid? How in the world could anybody fail or be afraid of falling or stumbling if the Lord was their strength? He's got all the strength. And so he said, when the wicked, that's who it is, when the wicked, even mine enemies and my foes, came upon me to eat up my what? That's what the devil thrives on. He's just got appetite for the flesh. He didn't come up to eat up on my soul or eat up. He can't get to my soul. My enemy will never get to my soul. My soul hid with Christ in God. All he can do is chew on my flesh. If he gets that, he won't have much in hell. I think it'll nauseate him before it's over. You watch him. I don't mean to be ugly or crude or rude, but my prediction is it'll make the old boy vomit if he eats too much of it. Yes, I know it's too rotten. I know that in me, that is in my flesh, that dwells no good thing. And listen, you know what the enemy wants? The enemy wants my flesh. That's all. They don't have an appetite for nothing except the flesh. Just want the flesh. Now, you'd say, well, Brother Olaf, I'd like to have your billfold got anything in it. Is that right? That's the flesh, boys. You know what you want with it? You want to go somewhere and buy some cigarettes and get some liquor? Or you want to get you a new dress? Or you want to get a new suit? I mean, that's for the flesh. You'd say, I tell you what I'd like to have. I'd like to go up and kill one of them yearlings and eat one of them hindquarters. That's the flesh, see? People steal a yearling. You know why they steal a yearling? They want to sell it and get something for the flesh. When the enemy came upon me, when the wicked, even my enemy, when he came upon me, he stumbled and fell. That's good. He stumbled and fell. Folks, don't you realize that the enemies that they had back in the Old Testament, they're still ours today. The enemies. Did you know the Bible tells me over there, he said he'd stagger like a drunk man. He'd stumble like a drunk man. I mean, they staggered when they drank over there. They stumbled just like they do now. I mean, the flesh hadn't changed. It's just the same thing it's always been. Cain killed a man. He killed his brother. But he was a murderer. And people still kill folks today. And so he said, when they came upon me, the wicked, even mine enemies, and my foes, they came upon me, eat up my flesh. They stumbled and failed. Now, verse 3, though an host should encamp against me, my heart shall not fear. Though war should rise against me, in this will I be confident. One thing. Oh, when you get it narrowed down to one thing. One thing have I desired of the Lord, that will I seek after, that I may dwell in the house of the Lord all the days of my life, to behold the beauty of the Lord. That's number one. Then what did he say? And inquire in his temple. Before I want to ask any question at all, I just want to see the beauty of the Lord. I mean, I want to just sit and behold the beauty of the Lord. I've never seen anybody like the Lord. I've never seen anybody that'll compare with the Lord. Never have. I mean, he's just so different. He's perfect in his love, his compassion. And so he said, when I get there, just in the Lord's house, he said, in the house of the Lord, I'm going to dwell in the house of the Lord all the days of my life to behold the beauty. I'm going to look at the beauty of the Lord. You know, that's the reason I don't understand. I just say it again. I know it so many times it comes to me, and I have to. I don't understand why people could see so much television when there's no beauty of the Lord in it. I mean, there's no beauty of the Lord. I'm not looking. What are you looking at, the beauty of the Lord? No, you're not. You're looking at the flesh. You're looking at some old silly advertisement. You're listening to some old heathen as he talks. And you know, the thing that television does, it takes the real and makes it false, and then takes the false and makes it real. It reverses everything. It calls good evil and evil good. And that's exactly what Isaiah was talking about. Oh, if somehow God's people could just see the false and the phony and the not much real around here. And so let's go to another verse. Romans chapter 9. Romans chapter 9. We're going to find our text in the book of Romans, but this is not it. But we will read chapter 9. This is a great passage that has to do with people stumbling, and this is the cause of it. I'm going to begin reading at verse 30. What shall we say then? Romans 9:30. What shall we say then? That the Gentiles, which followed not after righteousness, have attained to righteousness, even the righteousness which is of faith. But Israel, which followed after the law of righteousness, hath not attained to the law of righteousness. Wherefore? Why? Because they sought it not by faith, but as it were by the works of the law, for they stumble at that stumbling stone. As it is written, I'm going to quote now the word of God, he said, behold, I lay in Zion a stumbling stone and rock of offense, and whosoever believeth on him shall not be ashamed. Now really, the main reason people stumble is that they stumble at the stumbling stone. If you'll ever stand straight and put your feet on that solid rock, your stumbling days will be over.
1: Amen.
0: And so he said here, they're stumbling. I lay in Zion a stumbling stone, rock of offense. Whosoever believeth on it, no. Him, that's Jesus he's talking about. People still stumbling over him today. They don't believe on him at all. Most people never mention Jesus. Turn to Romans chapter 14 and verse 21. Romans 14, verse 21.
2: And they looked in his face, content in his presence to be.
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1: With SRN News, I'm John Scott. The U.S. launching a third night of strikes across a broad swath of Iran. President Trump notified Congress that limited military action has resumed. Tehran launching strikes at U.S. regional allies and said it struck and disabled two supertankers. The UAE said Iranian missiles hit two of its tankers in Omani territorial waters in the Strait of Hormuz, killing one crew member. U.S. Central Command said it will resume its naval blockade of ships going to and from Iranian ports. Global oil prices surging more than 9% on the news. South Carolina Governor Henry McMaster tapping Darlene Graham Nordone as her late brother Lindsey Graham's temporary replacement in the Senate.
2: I think this is what Lindsey would have wanted, and I plan to honor him in this way. Now to Lindsey, I miss you more than I can even put into words, but I'm going to do this. I got it.
1: Nordone will serve the remaining months of his term, which ends in January. Majority Leader John Thune says she will be sworn in this afternoon. A special election next month will determine the new Republican nominee for Graham's seat. Another round of sweltering heat in store for much of the U.S. this week. The National Weather Service predicting that more than 90 temperature records across the U.S. will be tied or broken. National Weather Service meteorologist Ray Martin says some weekend microbursts have caused trouble in Philadelphia.
3: We had a particularly strong series of storms which developed along the western and southern portions of the city of Philadelphia. They were fairly localized and isolated, but the areas that got hit were, you know, very urban areas of west and south Philadelphia, and there was pretty widespread tree damage and power disruption.
1: This is SRN News. Abortion groups plan to flip Congress in November.
4: This month, Planned Parenthood announced millions in donations to try and elect Democrats in the midterms. Now, Reproductive Freedom for All has gone all in, promising $2 million to try and flip 9 Republican seats in the House of Representatives. That's on top of $23.5 million for an RFA nationwide campaign called My Body, My Ballot, designed to get out the vote for pro-abortion candidates everywhere. All House seats and one-third of the Senate is at stake. Michael Harrington reporting.
1: A UAP Nord poll finds that American Jews divided over whether protesting an event related to Israel is an act of prejudice against Jewish people generally. About 50% of Jewish adults say anti-Israel protests are not a form of anti-Semitism, but roughly 40% say they are. Two-thirds of Jewish adults think criticizing Israel for its military actions is not a form of anti-Semitism. This is SRN News. Several New York Times reporters have been subpoenaed after Air Force One story.
5: The Trump administration subpoenaed the Times reporters to testify before a federal grand jury after they published stories claiming the new Qatari-donated Air Force One lacks key security features like anti-missile capabilities, forcing Mr. Trump to use the old plane in Turkey. The president's supporters see the subpoenas as a necessary probe into possible leaks of sensitive information amid assassination threats against Mr. Trump, dismissing media outrage as overblown. Ken Lorman reporting.
1: Supreme Court Justices Elena Kagan and Amy Coney Barrett set to appear before Congress. They're seeking millions of dollars to enhance security amid rising threats to the judiciary. Judges nationwide have been facing increased violence and intimidation. More details at srnnews.com.

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I pray that the music has been a blessing to your day. 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
1: Thank you and greetings, radio friends. What a joy and privilege it is to come to your place of listening and share together with you another Harvest Time broadcast. I praise the Lord for this heaven-bought privilege that our Lord allows us together by the radio and open His Word and study together from the eternal Word of God. I trust that if it's at all possible, you'll take the time out, get your Bible, and study along with us as we open the Word of God together today. We're looking at the most important question that could ever be asked by any person. And that is a question asked by the Philippian jailer in Acts chapter 16, verse number 31, where the Bible said that he said to Paul and Silas, "What must I do to be saved?" And along with that, we're looking at the statement that the Lord Jesus Christ made in John chapter 3, verse number 7, when he said to Nicodemus, "Marvel not that I say unto thee, you must be born again." And of course, the words "born again" and the words "be saved" are used interchangeably in the Word of God. They mean basically the same thing. And these two words describe the only means whereby that you may become a Christian. Salvation is not something you grow into. It's not something you get good enough to be. Salvation is of the Lord. The Word of God said in Titus chapter 3, verse number 5, "It is not of works of righteousness which we have done, but according to His mercy, He saved us." We have our part in responding to God's grace working in our lives. And I pointed out to you these things on the broadcast this week. First of all, in order for a sinner to be saved, there must be revelation. The Spirit of God must reveal to that sinner three or four things. Number one, He must reveal to him that that sinner is a sinner. He's not just a bad person. He's not pretty good. He's not as good as everybody else. He cannot make it in his own merit. He's a sinner, both by birth and by behavior. Number two, the Holy Spirit must reveal to that sinner that he's going to hell and he cannot save himself. So when a sinner understands that he's a sinner, that he's going to hell, that he cannot save himself, then that sinner starts searching for a way to be saved. And when he does, the Holy Spirit reveals to him through the Word of God that Christ died as a substitute for that sinner, that sinner and for all sinners, that sinners might be saved by the marvelous grace of God. So there must be revelation of the Spirit that a man is a sinner, that a man cannot save himself, that a man is going to hell, and that Christ died so he could be saved. Then number two, there must be repentance of sins. That is simply turning from your sin to the Savior to be saved by the grace of God. I said to you, repentance consists of conviction. That is when the Holy Spirit gives us an awareness of our sin. Repentance consists of contrition. That is how you and I respond with a broken attitude toward our sin. And there's confession. We acknowledge our sin. And there's conversion. We abandon our sin and turn from them to serve the living God. Again, I emphasize repentance is a change of mind that produces a change of attitude, that produces a change of action as you study it in the Word of God. So there must be revelation of the Spirit. There must be repentance of sin. And then number three, there must be the responding to the Scriptures. I pointed out on yesterday, the Word of God says to the sinner, "Come." And dear sinner, you will come to Him or you'll go to hell. Jesus said in John chapter 6, verse number 37, "All that the Father giveth me shall come unto me, and he that cometh unto me I will in no wise cast out." And then those sad words of John 5, 40, where our Lord said, "You will not come unto me that you might have everlasting life." He said, "Come, Then second, you must respond to the scripture when it said, call. I do not believe God saves anyone that does not ask him to. For whosoever shall call upon the name of the Lord shall be saved. The word of God said in Romans 10:13. And then number three, not only must we be responding to the command of the scripture to come and to call, but there must be responding to the scripture when it said, confess. That if thou shalt confess with thy mouth the Lord Jesus, and shalt believe in thine heart that God hath raised him from the dead, thou shalt be saved. For with the heart man believeth unto righteousness, and with the mouth confession is made unto salvation. So in order for a sinner to be saved, there must be the revelation of the Spirit. There must be repentance of sin. There must be responding to the Scriptures. But then I want you to notice a fourth thing. In order for a sinner to be saved, and these are not steps, they're just explanations of how a sinner comes and what a sinner must do to be saved. But there must be the receiving of the Savior. It's not altogether what you said when you bowed before God in prayer, but what did you do with the Lord Jesus Christ? What did you have in your heart when you got up off of your knees and walked away? Did you receive him? You see, salvation is a gift of God. The word of God said in John chapter 1, verse number 11 and verse number 12, talking about the Lord Jesus Christ, he came unto his own, and his own received him not. But to as many as received him, to them gave he power to become the sons of God, even to them that believe on his name. Listen again at verse number 12. But to as many as received him, to them gave he power to become the sons of God. The only way that a sinner will ever be saved is for him to receive the Lord Jesus Christ as his Lord and Savior. There must be the receiving of the Savior. The Bible said in Ephesians chapter 2, verse number 8 and verse number 9, for by grace are you saved through faith, and that not of yourselves. It is the gift of God, not of works, lest any man should boast. It is a gift. You must receive him. And then the word of God said in Romans chapter 6, verse number 23, the word of God said, for the wages of sin is death, but the gift of God is eternal life through our Lord Jesus Christ. Now, I've given you two passages, both Ephesians chapter 2, verse number 8 and 9, and Romans chapter 6, verse number 23, says specifically that salvation is a gift. In order for a gift presentation to be completed, there must be three things. Number one, there has got to be someone who loves enough to buy a gift and make the presentation. We call that person the giver. Number two, there must be a gift. There would be no presentation of a gift if there is no gift to be given. But then number three, there must be the receiver, the one who gets the gift that is being given away. Now, in the context of the Word of God, the presentation of God's gift, we come to these conclusions. Number one, God is the giver. God so loved the world, he is the giver. But then there must be a gift. What is a gift? That he gave his only begotten Son. Who is that? None other than the Lord Jesus Christ. So the giver is God. The gift is the Lord Jesus Christ. But now who's the receiver? Who gets this gift? That whosoever believeth in him should not perish, but have everlasting life. So as a sinner, you come to God with repentance and faith, and you receive the Lord Jesus Christ as God's love gift to hell-bound, hell-deserving sinners. And the moment you receive...
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1: With SRN News, I'm John Scott. The U.S. launching a third night of strikes across a broad swath of Iran. President Trump notified Congress that limited military action has resumed. Tehran launching strikes at U.S. regional allies and said it struck and disabled two supertankers. The UAE said Iranian missiles hit two of its tankers in Omani territorial waters in the Strait of Hormuz, killing one crew member. U.S. Central Command said it will resume its naval blockade of ships going to and from Iranian ports. Global oil prices surging more than 9% on the news. South Carolina Governor Henry McMaster tapping Darlene Graham Nordone as her late brother Lindsey Graham's temporary replacement in the Senate.
2: I think this is what Lindsey would have wanted, and I plan to honor him in this way. Now to Lindsey, I miss you more than I can even put into words, but I'm going to do this. I got it.
1: Nordone will serve the remaining months of his term, which ends in January. Majority Leader John Thune says she will be sworn in this afternoon. A special election next month will determine the new Republican nominee for Graham's seat. Another round of sweltering heat in store for much of the U.S. this week. The National Weather Service predicting that more than 90 temperature records across the U.S. will be tied or broken. National Weather Service meteorologist Ray Martin says some weekend microbursts have caused trouble in Philadelphia.
3: We had a particularly strong series of storms which developed along the western and southern portions of the city of Philadelphia. They were fairly localized and isolated, but the areas that got hit were, you know, very urban areas of west and south Philadelphia, and there was pretty widespread tree damage and power disruption.
1: This is SRN News. Abortion groups plan to flip Congress in November.
4: This month, Planned Parenthood announced millions in donations to try and elect Democrats in the midterms. Now, Reproductive Freedom for All has gone all in, promising $2 million to try and flip 9 Republican seats in the House of Representatives. That's on top of $23.5 million for an RFA nationwide campaign called My Body, My Ballot, designed to get out the vote for pro-abortion candidates everywhere. All House seats and one-third of the Senate is at stake. Michael Harrington reporting.
1: A UAP Nord poll finds that American Jews divided over whether protesting an event related to Israel is an act of prejudice against Jewish people generally. About 50% of Jewish adults say anti-Israel protests are not a form of anti-Semitism, but roughly 40% say they are. Two-thirds of Jewish adults think criticizing Israel for its military actions is not a form of anti-Semitism. This is SRN News. Several New York Times reporters have been subpoenaed after Air Force One stories.
5: The Trump administration subpoenaed the Times reporters to testify before a federal grand jury after they published stories claiming the new Qatari-donated Air Force One lacks key security features like anti-missile capabilities, forcing Mr. Trump to use the old plane in Turkey. The president's supporters see the subpoenas as a necessary probe into possible leaks of sensitive information amid assassination threats against Mr. Trump, dismissing media outrage as overblown. Ken Lorman reporting.
1: Supreme Court Justices Elena Kagan and Amy Coney Barrett set to appear before Congress. They're seeking millions of dollars to enhance security amid rising threats to the judiciary. Judges nationwide have been facing increased violence and intimidation. More details at srnnews.com.
6: Why don't humans use their feet like their hands? The answer is next on today's Creation Moments. And now, here's our Creation Moments host, Ian Taylor.
7: If man is the result of billions of years of evolution from the simplest of creatures, evolution predicts that man should have retained most, if not all, of the best abilities of those other creatures in his heritage. According to evolution, our ape-like ancestors had opposing toes, just as we have opposing thumbs. If we had retained those opposing toes, we could pick up things without bending over. The female chimp can pull 1,260 pounds with one arm. That would be pretty handy facility. But then there is the hero shrew of Uganda, just 6 inches long. but it can support the weight of a 160-pound man on its back. Even the lowly snail can pull up to 200 times its own weight and lift 10 times its own weight. Then what about the trilobite, right at the bottom of the evolutionary ladder and supposedly extinct for 300 million years? This little fellow had the most sophisticated eye lenses, actually double lenses, ever found in nature. Since all of these abilities would be greatly beneficial for us, why didn't evolution let us keep or develop these abilities as we evolved? The answer is simple. We have not evolved. Rather, we have been made by a creator who made us for the purpose of a relationship with himself through his son, Jesus Christ.
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1: With SRN News, I'm John Scott. The U.S. military has reimposed a naval blockade on Iranian ports. It comes as Washington tries to stop Iran's attacks on ships in the Strait of Hormuz. Days of retaliatory strikes across the Middle East by Iran and the U.S. attacks threaten to push the region back to all-out war. President Trump told Fox News Channel that more U.S. strikes against Iran were coming in the next couple of days, and that bridges and power plants could be the next target. There are growing concerns about our aging lawmakers in Washington. Correspondent Laura Winters reports.
2: The sudden death of South Carolina Senator Lindsey Graham is renewing focus on the country's aging lawmakers. Graham had just turned 71 just 2 days before he passed away. The senator appeared to be in good health and had played golf with President Trump and former South Carolina Congressman Trey Gowdy just days before he left for a trip to Ukraine. Meanwhile, Republican Senator Mitch McConnell, who is 84, was rushed to the hospital back on June 14th. McConnell says he fell at home and has been suffering from a mild case of pneumonia. He released a photo of himself and his wife. And President Trump, now 80, is the oldest person ever elected president. He was 78 at the time. Laura Winters reporting.
1: 12 states suing to block Paramount's takeover of Warner Brothers Discovery.
3: They argued in a lawsuit Monday that the $81 billion merger would, quote, extinguish competition in Hollywood and lead to fewer choices for consumers across the U.S. The Office of California's Attorney General is leading the coalition. It alleges that the proposed merger would lead to higher prices, lower quality, and less content for movies and the television landscape. Paramount maintains that merging with Warner would be good for competition. The company says it will vigorously defend the transaction. Bernie Bennett reporting.
1: And five of the biggest U.S. banks reporting record profits on Tuesday. This is SRN News. Youth groups work.
4: According to a new poll by the Barna Group, teenagers who attend youth groups at their church are more likely to be developing spiritually than those who do not. 74% of youth group teens are praying and reading the Bible regularly, compared to just 56% who do not attend. Adolescents who participate in youth group activities are also more likely to be sharing their faith, volunteering, and finding roles or careers in church or Christian ministries. Michael Harrington reporting.
1: According to data from a new AP North survey, most Jewish adults in this country don't feel well represented by political leaders at a troubling moment for many in their community. A total of 63% say prejudice against Jewish people is an extremely or very serious problem in the U.S. At the same time, few believe that either party is doing a good job supporting Jewish people. Many cast their ballots for President Trump in 2024. This is SRN News. Another death during an encounter with immigration agents.
5: Authorities say a man running from federal officers in northeast Florida was struck and killed early Tuesday morning by a tractor trailer. The 28-year-old was among four occupants of a vehicle that stopped in the parking lot of a gas station and convenience store in St. Augustine. Police say that during the encounter with agents from ICE and Homeland Security investigations, the four fled on foot, with one darting across a busy road into the path of a semi-truck. Florida Highway Patrol spokesman Sergeant Dylan Bryan says the driver stopped and tried to render aid, but the man died at the scene. It marks the third death in about a week involving encounters with ICE agents. I'm Jennifer King.
1: The House passed a bill Tuesday that would make daylight saving time permanent. The Senate would also have to pass the bill before it could become law, but it's unclear if it will do so. More details at SRNNews.com.

0: It's time now for the Preaching of the Cross radio program. We encourage you to take the next few moments and listen as Pastor James Knox teaches biblical truths from God's holy word.
1: And a very pleasant good day to one and all. I'm Brother James. I greet you in the name of our Lord and Savior Jesus Christ, the Lamb of God, which taketh away the sin of the world, and I welcome you to the Preaching of the Cross radio broadcast, a 30-minute program in which we try our best to be a help and a blessing to God's people and to be a witness to those that are not truly saved and not born again, in hopes that we can, by the preaching of the cross of the Lord Jesus Christ, His death, His burial, His resurrection, that we can draw you to a saving knowledge of and a saving faith in the person of God's own dear Son, the Lord Jesus Christ, who truly is the way, the truth, and the life, and no man cometh unto the Father but by Him. We want to begin a series of broadcasts on the program today entitled The Footprints of the Savior. The Footprints of the Savior. And what we'll be doing in this study is talking about some of the different places where Jesus ministered during the 3.5 years of His public ministry here on earth. We are going to talk about Bethlehem, Nazareth, Cana, Sychar, Olivet, Bethany, Mount Hermon, Galilee, and Jerusalem, the Emmaus Road, the return to Galilee, and then the ascension to the third heaven, where the Lord Jesus Christ now sits in all His glory at the right hand of God the Father. So it'll be our desire and our intention and the will of God to trace that pathway which has brought so much pleasure to the Father. From Bethlehem, where Jesus Christ was born, to Bethany, where loving hearts made Him welcome. Sychar and Emmaus, Olivet and Hermon, Gethsemane, Golgotha, the upper room, the garden tomb, the Galilean shore. All these places we will take a look at. These are the things that we have in mind to study in this series of broadcasts. C.H. McIntosh said this: "The study of Himself, speaking of Jesus Christ, bows the heart in worship and fills the soul with wonder. May we behold the glory of God as we follow in the footsteps of the Lord Jesus Christ from place to place. Beginning with Bethlehem. The little town of Bethlehem lies about 5 or 6 miles south of Jerusalem, on the way to Ebron. It is known locally as Beit Lahm, B-E-I-T-L-A-H-M, and is one of the two Bethlehems in Israel. The other is Bethlehem Hagilit, Bethlehem of Galilee, situated a few miles west of Nazareth in the country of Zebulun. With inspired accuracy, the prophets and evangelists always speak of Bethlehem of Judea in the scriptures, or Bethlehem Ephratah, or Bethlehem in the land of Judah when referring to the birthplace of the Lord Jesus. They carefully distinguish for us the correct Bethlehem. Now, this town of Bethlehem is first mentioned in our Bible in Genesis chapter 35, in the tender story of a baby boy whose mother, Rachel, died when giving him birth. She named her baby Benoni, which means son of my sorrow. But his father changed the name and called him Benjamin, which means son of my right hand. So in its first mention, there are anticipations in Bethlehem of a babe who would be born to be a man of sorrows, but who would eventually sit down in glory at the Father's right hand. You know, it's interesting that our New Testament begins with Rachel's tears at the time of the birth of Jesus Christ in Matthew chapter 2 and verse 18. But when all tears are ultimately wiped away, then Israel will rejoice in the Lord Jesus Christ. There are several references to Bethlehem in the book of Judges, particularly in a sad story of sin and shame so vile that we're happy to pass it by. But even this is a reminder that the sinless one who came to Bethlehem came indeed because of iniquity such as this. How refreshing it is to turn to the book of Ruth and find happier mentions of Bethlehem. Here is that delightful story of Naomi, of Boaz and Ruth, and eventually of a shepherd boy destined to be king. Did David play and work and sing and tend the flock in the very fields where one day other shepherds with their sheep would stand in the presence of the glory and hear the angels announce the advent of Messiah? How little did the boy David realize that one day Bethlehem would be called the City of David, and the babe of Bethlehem would be called the Son of David. In the birth of the Savior at Bethlehem, we see the workings of God's divine sovereignty. Who would ever have imagined that Mary's child would have been born there? You see, Joseph and Mary lived some 70 miles away at Nazareth. It hardly seemed logical or even sensible that Mary, in such a condition of advanced pregnancy, should or could undertake the journey to Bethlehem. Travel would be difficult, if not dangerous. Such a journey, at such a time, would be uncomfortable, undesirable, and most inconvenient. But God had purposed that the Son of Mary must be born at Bethlehem. It was prophesied in the Old Testament scriptures, and so God accordingly arranged the circumstances. There is a Caesar in Rome and a carpenter in Nazareth, and God will use them both to fulfill his will. The emperor is Caesar the August, or Caesar Augustus, as the Bible calls him, who thinks himself sovereign. In Rome, he is accorded divine honors. When he speaks, people must listen. When he issues decrees, his subjects must obey. He decrees that all his world must be taxed. And to facilitate this taxation, men must register in the city of their fathers. The carpenter, therefore, must register at Bethlehem. Now, the Bible says the Most High ruleth in the kingdoms of men, and surely we see in this circumstance ample proof and evidence of that fact. The heart of Caesar is in the hand of God. The decree that brings Joseph of Nazareth to Bethlehem is not Caesar's decree, but God's decree. And so the journey is made. They arrive at Bethlehem in obedience to the emperor, and, says Luke, so it was that while they were there, she brought forth her firstborn son. God's purposes always come to pass. The Savior is born, as promised in the Old Testament scriptures, in Bethlehem of Judea. Now, there is not only God's oversight here, but there's mystery too, and we bow in wonder. The infant of the manger is the Ancient of Days, and we cannot understand this. The God of eternity has come into time. The Lord of the universe has come to Bethlehem. The God of heaven is laid in a manger bed, all the fullness of the Godhead in a tiny infant body. He whose train filled the holy temple of glory is wrapped in swaddling clothes. The Eternal One is born of a woman. The God of Sinai is born under the law. He upholds all things, but is upheld by Mary. Worlds are dependent upon him, but he is dependent upon a Hebrew maid and a Galilean carpenter. Here is the apparent weakness of a Jewish infant embracing all the omnipotence of the God of creation. And all we can do, my friends, is bow at the wonder of it. It is forever beyond our understanding, but when we cannot comprehend, we can still worship. And the Bible says, without controversy, great is the mystery of godliness. God was manifest in the flesh. We stand reverently at his manger bed and adore Emmanuel, God with us. With sovereignty and mystery, there is also poverty. How poor they must have appeared, for whom the crowded inn would not make room. How poor was that virgin mother who herself alone wrapped her newborn in swaddling clothes and laid herself, she laid him down all by herself. No female companion at such a time as this, no nurse, no maid, no physician, no doctor, no human help. How poor. And it was this poverty that later brought to the temple at Jerusalem two doves, two pigeons as an offering. The same poverty made Christ approachable, even the humble shepherds of Bethlehem who came to behold. In his poverty, he has come very near to men. Though he was rich, the Bible says, yet for our sakes he became poor. O, ever homeless stranger, thus dearest friend to me, an outcast in a manger, that thou mightst with us be. But mingled with the sovereignty, the mystery, and the poverty, there is glory. One is born who has no link with Adam. He is virgin-born. He alone came forth from the Father. Only the Son of Mary came voluntarily into the world. There is no Adamic nature in him. The children may be partakers by common lot of flesh and blood, but he took part of the same in a manhood that was unique and apart from all others. It is this that assures the glory of his sinlessness, his incorruptibility.

bird of all. Then we shift the scene of our focus and our attention to Nazareth. And the Bible says in John chapter 1 and verse 46, can any good thing come out of Nazareth? And what was the answer of the witness that brought news of Jesus in that day? Come and see. Come and see. Now, well might Nathanael ask such a question as, can any good thing come out of Nazareth? For he lived at Cana, only a few miles from Nazareth, and he knew Nazareth quite well. He knew its reputation, its sin, its physical and material and moral squalor. Nazareth. Never mentioned one time in the Old Testament writings. Nazareth, that place of narrow streets from whose higher ridges can be seen Nain and Endor, Tabor and Gilboa. Even Carmel and Hermon and Megiddo can be seen from this place. Nazareth was the stopping place of southward traveling merchants and traders. And as with any transient city or community where men are separated from wives and families, pretty soon it becomes a nest of immorality and vice. And that was the case of Nazareth. It was just a wicked town. And it was so wicked that the expression had come up, a proverb was actually spoken in those days, can any good thing come out of Nazareth? It was so filthy, so corrupt that just being in that city would defile a man. He would be drawn into its vice and temptation and sin. And you know, it's of wondrous, matchless grace that we may come and see that for 30 years there has lived in this city of Nazareth a child, a boy, a youth, a man, whose footprints have endeared Nazareth to the heart of millions. Except for one brief but beautiful glimpse, there hangs a veil over these years, but enough has been afterwards recorded to help us see into a door. 20 times in our New Testament, 20 times in the New Testament Scriptures, the Savior is called Jesus of Nazareth. He is the prophet of Nazareth too, and also called the carpenter of Nazareth. Luke described the town as where he was brought up in Luke 4:16, and the Authorized King James Bible, using the up-to-date modern terminology still used in modern-day street language and conversation, even in this Laodicean church age. He was brought up in Nazareth. Our Lord became known as the Nazarene. Some people confuse this and think that Jesus was a Nazarite and therefore he had long hair because of the Nazarite vow. The Bible never says Jesus was a Nazarite. He was a Nazarene because he was raised in the city of Nazareth. Now, this name, the Nazarene, has an appellation of some stigma and contempt. The inhabitants of Galilee were not regarded favorably by their Judean neighbors, in whose eyes they were but peasants, unpolished and even uncouth. The northern dialect, the speech of the people from this region, drew taunts from the people of the south, and there was a reproach for being a Galilean. Even in Galilee, there was a general contempt for Nazareth, so that the question of Nathanael, the guileless Galilean in John 1, can any good thing come out of Nazareth, is, well, it's quite understandable. But the holy footprints which we trace in Nazareth are a pathway of mystery and beauty and glory, as inscrutable and incomprehensible as those at Bethlehem. How can the all-wise one increase in wisdom and stature? How can the sovereign, omnipotent one become subject to earthly guardians? How can the omnipresent one confine himself for 30 years to a Galilean village? And again, where we cannot understand, we bow in worship that he whose name is called Wonderful should be called a Nazarene for us. I don't know about you, one of my favorite hymns begins in this way. I stand amazed in the presence of Jesus the Nazarene and wonder how he could love me, a sinner, condemned, unclean. When in the early days of his ministry, our Lord confronted the powers of darkness, the unclean spirit cried out, Jesus of Nazareth, I know thee who thou art, the Holy One of God. Mark chapter 1 and verse 24, that this devil saw what most men

0: did not see that behind the guise of the carpenter, there was Godhead glory in all its holiness and fullness. The humble one was the Holy One. The carpenter was the Creator. Jesus of Nazareth was the Lord God of eternity. And this Spirit that was present long before Adam ever showed up on planet Earth, this Spirit said, I know thee who thou art, the Holy One of God. In Nazareth, the Lord Jesus Christ began his spoken ministry. How often during those 30 years of upbringing he must have quietly and reverently listened while others read his prophets and expounded his law in that same synagogue. But then on that memorable historic Sabbath, he stood up to read. Calmly he found the place and read the portion, handed the scroll to the attendant and sat down to teach, and then said those great words, this day is this scripture fulfilled in your ears. Their Redeemer, their Emancipator, their Healer of broken hearts had come. He was their prophet. He was their priest and king. And he was Jesus of Nazareth, their very own Nazareth. But you know, it's sad but true. The door which had been closed against him at Bethlehem was closed at Nazareth too. Again, men said, no room. There's no room for you here. And he was rejected. The synagogue at Nazareth, like the inn at Bethlehem, was closed to him. And so our blessed Lord endured increasing reproach and contempt. He was despised by Judeans for being a Galilean. He was despised by Galileans for being a Nazarene. And now despised by the men of Nazareth for his interpretation of divine truth from the Holy Scriptures. And so he left Nazareth and came and dwelt in Capernaum. And though Capernaum became his own city, his place of residence during his ministry of 3.5 years, yet still he was known as Jesus of Nazareth. How often during the busy years that followed, the cry must have gone out, Jesus of Nazareth passes by. And burdened ones, where'er he came, brought out their sick and deaf and lame. The blind rejoiced to hear the cry, Jesus of Nazareth passeth by. But you know, as well as I do, if you've spend any time reading carefully Matthew, Mark, Luke, and John, you know the envy and the venom of the religious leaders of the nation of Israel increased against him. And eventually they came to the garden to arrest him. He took the initiative. He went forth to meet them and said, whom seek ye? And what did they reply? Jesus of Nazareth. That's what they referred to. That's how they titled him. That's how they named him. That's what they called him. But Jesus of Nazareth is the I Am of eternity. And when he speaks that word in all its power, with all the holy authority of his person, they fall backward to the ground, become as dead men. They involuntarily recognize him, the deity which the devil had earlier seen, and they must bow in the awful presence of God Almighty. But he allowed them to take him, and he took them nevertheless. I don't know about you, there's things in the Bible that I really wonder about. There are things in the Scriptures that just boggle my mind. And don't you wonder, haven't you ever wondered about the hardness of the hearts of those soldiers? How they could fall backward to the ground as dead men at the power of the word of Jesus Christ and then continue to carry out his arrest? Oh, who can fathom the hardness of the human heart? In the hours that follow, his sorrows deepen. Bold Peter quails before a young maid who simply suggests, thou also wast with, what did she say? Jesus of Nazareth. The Lord looks, and Peter weeps. The night drags on, and the morning comes, and with it, the condemnation of the Lord Jesus Christ. They crucified him. And Pilate wrote a title, a superscription, an accusation. And the writing was, this is Jesus of Nazareth. He wrote it in the language of Jerusalem. He wrote it in the language of Athens. He wrote it in the language of Rome. The kingship of Jesus of Nazareth was proclaimed to all. Pilate, preaching that Jesus Christ was king. But the real vindication had to wait for 3 days. And on that glorious resurrection morning, you know, and I know, the tomb was empty. An angel sits on the stone and declares, "Ye seek," what did the angel say? "Jesus of Nazareth. He is risen. He is not here." And on that same day, as two disciples make their way to Emmaus, their conversation concerns Jesus of Nazareth. Afterwards, in the early days of the gospel triumph, when Saul of Tarsus was blinded on the Damascus road and asks, "Who art thou, Lord?" The answer is simple. Paul said in Acts 22 and verse 8, in recounting this great day of conversion, that the word that was spoken unto him in response was, "I am Jesus of Nazareth." The links with Nazareth then persist, even in the Lord's glory, which means that in his humility, in his deity, in his ministry, in his agony, and in his glory, the Savior is content to be known as Jesus of Nazareth. And how grateful we ought to be that he ever became a Nazarene. He took my sins and my sorrows. He made them his very own. He bore the burden to Calvary and suffered and died alone. When with the ransomed in glory, his face I at last shall see, 'twill be my joy through the ages to sing of his love for me. My friend, praise. It's a good thing. It's a great thing. It's a wonderful thing that we should praise the Lord who born us again. We should praise the Lord who by his power has made us sons of God. We should praise the Lord who by his power has given us everlasting life. That's praise. That's good. That's wonderful. Praise is thanking God for what he has done. But my friend, there's something even greater, and that's worship. And worship is not an emotional thrill or a carrying on service in the church house. Worship is thanking God for who he is. Praise is thanking God for what he has done. Worship is thanking God for who he is. And my friends, how our hearts ought to be filled with worship. How we ought to express worship for the Almighty God, who not for any benefit of his own, but who for our sakes became that babe in the manger. How we ought to worship Almighty, all-powerful, pure, holy, spotless, perfect Jesus Christ, who became not just a man, not a king's son, not a prince's son, not the son of a wealthy man, not the son of an influential man, who became a Nazarene. A city whose reputation was so vile. A city whose influence was so corrupting that only God manifest in the flesh could spend the formative years of his life in such a place and come out unspotted by the world. The Bible says Lot was a just man. The Bible says Lot was a righteous man. The Bible said Lot had a righteous soul. But as good a man as he was, the wicked influence of Sodom and Gomorrah was too great for that man. He could not maintain his integrity. Now here's the Lord Jesus Christ raised in a city every bit as vile, Nazareth. But all the witnesses agree together. I find no faults in this man. Pure, holy, perfect, sinless. Why? Why did he ever subject himself to such a life, such an upbringing, such a heritage for you and for me. God became man. God became lowly man that he might someday save your soul, my soul, and give to us eternal, everlasting life in his presence. How we ought to praise our Lord Jesus Christ, and beyond that, how we ought to worship Jesus of Nazareth. And this Jesus of Nazareth, he still is today what he was in that day, the King of Kings and Lord of Lords, the loving Savior of all that will trust him.
1: All right, this is Brother James here. As you can tell by this voice, as compared to the one you've been listening to, this study on the footprints of the Savior was made many, many years ago. But you know, that's the great thing about Bible truth. It's true today. It'll be true tomorrow. It was true yesterday. Truth is always truth. Praise the Lord. What a blessing to walk in the footsteps of the Lord Jesus Christ. And I hope and pray that our radio broadcasts that come your way are a help to you in your walk with the Lord Jesus Christ. 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And then there are others. 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And the only way we'll know if you're listening is if you let us know that you are listening. 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And when you do, we'll be so encouraged to hear from you. The announcer will be on now in just a moment to let you know when this program will be heard again. 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Until then, I'm Brother James. May the Lord richly bless you, and good day.
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1: With SRN News, I'm John Scott. The U.S. military has reimposed a naval blockade on Iranian ports. It comes as Washington tries to stop Iran's attacks on ships in the Strait of Hormuz. Days of retaliatory strikes across the Middle East by Iran and the U.S. attacks threaten to push the region back to all-out war. President Trump told Fox News Channel that more U.S. strikes against Iran were coming in the next couple of days, and that bridges and power plants could be the next target. There are growing concerns about our aging lawmakers in Washington. Correspondent Laura Winters reports.
2: The sudden death of South Carolina Senator Lindsey Graham is renewing focus on the country's aging lawmakers. Graham had just turned 71 just 2 days before he passed away. The senator appeared to be in good health and had played golf with President Trump and former South Carolina Congressman Trey Gowdy just days before he left for a trip to Ukraine. Meanwhile, Republican Senator Mitch McConnell, who was 84, was rushed to the hospital back on June 14th. McConnell says he fell at home and has been suffering from a mild case of pneumonia. He released a photo of himself and his wife. And President Trump, now 80, is the oldest person ever elected president. He was 78 at the time. Laura Winters reporting.
1: 12 states suing to block Paramount's takeover of Warner Brothers Discovery.
3: They argued in a lawsuit Monday that the $81 billion merger would, quote, extinguish competition in Hollywood and lead to fewer choices for consumers across the U.S. The Office of California's Attorney General is leading the coalition. It alleges that the proposed merger would lead to higher prices, lower quality, and less content for movies and the television landscape. Paramount maintains that merging with Warner would be good for competition. The company says it will vigorously defend the transaction. Bernie Bennett reporting.
1: And five of the biggest U.S. banks reporting record profits on Tuesday. This is SRN News. Youth groups work.
4: According to a new poll by the Barna Group, teenagers who attend youth groups at their church are more likely to be developing spiritually than those who do not. 74% of youth group teens are praying and reading the Bible regularly, compared to just 56% who do not attend. Adolescents who participate in youth group activities are also more likely to be sharing their faith, volunteering, and finding roles or careers in church or Christian ministries. Michael Harrington reporting.
1: According to data from a new AP North survey, most Jewish adults in this country don't feel well represented by political leaders at a troubling moment for many in their community. A total of 63% say prejudice against Jewish people is an extremely or very serious problem in the U.S. At the same time, few believe that either party is doing a good job supporting Jewish people. Many cast their ballots for President Trump in 2024. This is SRN News. Another death during an encounter with immigration agents.
5: Authorities say a man running from federal officers in northeast Florida was struck and killed early Tuesday morning by a tractor trailer. The 28-year-old was among four occupants of a vehicle that stopped in the parking lot of a gas station and convenience store in St. Augustine. Police say that during the encounter with agents from ICE and Homeland Security investigations, the four fled on foot, with one darting across a busy road into the path of a semi-truck. Florida Highway Patrol spokesman Sergeant Dylan Bryan says the driver stopped and tried to render aid, but the man died at the scene. It marks the third death in about a week involving encounters with ICE agents. I'm Jennifer King.
1: The House passed a bill Tuesday that would make daylight saving time permanent. The Senate would also have to pass the bill before it could become law, but it's unclear if it will do so. More details at srnnews.com.
6: AP Sports, I'm Mike Hempen. Jordan Walker silenced Philadelphia's Boo Birds by homering on its last six swings, chasing down Phillies slugger Kyle Schwarber in the final round to win the home run derby. Walker becomes the first St. Louis Cardinal to do so. This evening, it's Major League Baseball's All-Star Game. Philadelphia's Christopher Sanchez will start for the National League. Toronto's Dylan Cease will be on the mound for the American League. This afternoon, France and Spain meet in a World Cup semifinal game in Dallas. Utah Jazz guard Trey Alexander was taken from the court on a stretcher Monday night after appearing to injure his side on a drive to the basket in an NBA Summer League game against the Bulls. No word on his injury. And Josh Allen was voted the NFL's top quarterback by the Associated Press in a preseason survey. I'm Mike Kempin, AP Sports.

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I pray that the music has been a blessing to your day. 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
1: God, if God said it's right, it's right. And if the state doesn't like it, that doesn't change what God said is right. And don't be afraid to discipline your kids. And we'll probably take some time over the next month on a Sunday night and do some Bible teaching about proper discipline. If you discipline the way the Bible says to, it is nowhere near abuse. It's more abusive not to discipline a child than to discipline a child. Many of these younger generation don't believe in God. They did not have a mom or a dad that corrected them. It's not their fault. Look what else the Bible verse says. The fool has said in his heart, there is no God. They are corrupt. They have done abominable works. There is none that doeth good. And it says here, God said they're foolish. They are corrupt. They've done abominable works. And I looked at that word corrupt. Children are born depraved, not corrupt. Corrupt is a process that comes over time. It's a process. During the corruption process, something has changed from a sound state to a putrid state. Have you ever left out food? You forgot it out and it changed. It got corrupted. It corrupted. Just by time and natural processes, it was spoiled. It was corrupted. Listen, young people in our culture are becoming spoiled and they are becoming corrupted. And it is just a natural process that happens over time when they are not protected from the things which naturally corrupt. And by the way, it doesn't have to be outside things that corrupt. The Bible said the child left to himself bringeth his mother shame. You just leave a child to itself, it's going to be corrupted. And it's happening in our culture. You just leave a child to themselves, no correction, no Bible, no godly influence, they will become corrupted all on their own. It says they've done abominable works. Several things in the Bible God says are abominable. I don't have time to go through them all. A sodomy, you call it what you want to call it, homosexuality. Gay means happy, by the way. Sodomy is an abomination. Idolatry is an abomination. According to Deuteronomy 22:5, men dressing like women and women dressing like men is an abomination. Lying lips, false balance, sacrifice of the women. Pornography is an abomination. Thoughts of the wicked. Listen, the young people in the culture we live in, they have seen so much, they have heard so much. And the Bible says that you cannot take fire into your bosom and not be burned. They are corrupt. And it's not all their fault. If you knew all that some of the young people that get on a bus and come to our church on Sunday nights have heard and seen and done, you might be surprised they didn't come to church at all. Now, I'm not making excuses for them. If they don't believe in God, that's foolishness. But I'm just glad I was born in the 70s. I miss some stuff. Some of y'all may say you're glad you're born in the 50s till your back starts hurting. So maybe the 60s sound better. You know, the reason we have a corrupt world today is because we have a godless world. And so many, most young people in our country, they grow up in homes today where the Bible is never opened and mom and dad never pray and mom and dad never get the kids together and go to church. And we live in a country where the mainstream culture is godless. I mean, really, what should we expect? Now, that's American culture. Listen to me. You can't let that be your culture. Hear me? You can't let that be your home. Too many of God's people, too many want to hold on to the world with one hand and God with the other. That's not going to end well. You've got to get out of the world and get your children out of the world and get your home out of the world and get your activities out of the world. And listen, I don't want my grandchildren to be foolish enough to say, I don't believe there's a God. I don't want my grandkids to foolishly wonder, is God really real? You better get out of the world. Let me tell you what I believe. I believe God's real. I believe it. I know he's real. I know he's alive. But so does most of the other people who were born when I was born. I didn't say they were all saved, but most of them would tell you, I believe in God. But that's changing. Our society is a picture of what people believe in. And the picture of America is not a pretty picture. It's not a godly picture. Turn over to Hebrews chapter 11. I'm going to show you something here. Hebrews chapter 11, verse number 6. But without faith, it is impossible to please him. For he that cometh to God must believe that he is. I'll stop right there. If you're going to come to God, you got to first believe that he is. In this generation, if young people don't believe in God, they will not come to God because they do not believe that he is. And that he is a rewarder of them that diligently seek him. Do you believe in God? Do you believe that God is? It is alarming to start picking this thing apart. The previous generations, they believed in God. The previous generations went to church. The previous generations were more committed to the things of God. But things have been eroding in our culture for some time. And how many of you know what's different today? It's different. I know we're living in different days. I know the pressures are different. Folks, that's not all that's different. And our theme this year, what is it? Serve God. That's their theme. That's what we want to do. We want to do a better job this year at serving God. And I'm simply saying to us tonight, if you are going to serve God, you are going to do it against the grain of society. You are going to be the oddball. You're going to be the strange one. You are not going to serve God in mammon. You're not going to serve God in your belly. You're not going to serve God in your appetites. You're not going to serve God in your bucket list. But there was a day in our country when Christians didn't have a bucket list. Didn't have a bucket. We got buckets now. Is it the truth? It is. And I think we would all do well just to examine our own heart and ask ourselves, what do we believe in? You believe in God? Why don't you serve him? You believe in God? Listen to this statistic. Less than 20% of Generation Z goes to church one time a week. Less than 20%. And we could talk about the number of missionaries surrendering to the field. We could talk about a lot of indicators that we are headed the wrong way. Listen, church, it is vitally important that we reach the next generation. We will not be here forever. We will all die one day. And it is exciting to see the young people here and to see the babies here and the nursery full. But I'm telling you, we need to work at reaching the next generation. And I don't know if you've noticed it, but there are a lot of young people that are raised in church that don't stay in church. And if you think that all of the young people that are here tonight will be here in 20 years and in their adulthood, I wish that was the case, but it's probably not going to be. Just bringing your kids to church doesn't cut it. Look back at Hebrews 11:6. I believe there's a key to this verse, and I really wanted to go into some depth, and I'm not going to have time to tonight. My wife has scolded me. I'd get home and she said, that would have made the great start to a series. That's what she says. Hebrews 11:6 says, but without faith, it is impossible to please him. For he that cometh to God must believe that he is. That's a starting point. You got to believe that God is. You got to believe that God is God. But notice this next in this last part. And that he is a rewarder of them that diligently seek him. Now, first of all, that first part, believe that God is. You know, it's easy to teach a child to believe in God. How many of y'all have done it at home? It's just in them, isn't it? I mean, you tell them about God, it's easy for a child to pray. It's easy for a child to believe. And listen, those of us who are adults, the Bible talks about that childlike trust and faith. And God just puts something in a child's heart. And if you want a child not to believe in God, you've got to teach that out of them. And by the way, the world's got it down. They know how to teach it out of a child. But then it says, and that he is a rewarder of them that diligently seek him. Here's the question. Your children in your home, my children in my home, are they diligently seeking God? Let me say this question. Most young people, are they diligently seeking God? What's the answer? No. They're seeking this, that, the other. You can name 17 things that might not be bad in itself, but I'm telling you, if those things get in the way of your child seeking God, it's idolatry, it is an abomination, and one of the reasons why young people don't learn to diligently seek God is because they don't have a mom and dad that's diligently seeking God. And they just don't see that it's important. They don't see it's worth it. And they've not been convinced that seeking God does anything for life. Hey, you take a young person that never cracks their Bible unless mom or dad makes them. They've not figured out that God blesses you when you put his word first. What's your kids? My kids. Our bus kids. Come on, bus. How many of them are diligently seeking God? You know what's tough? Bringing kids in here once a week. They get a Sunday school class. They get a preaching service. They go back home. They get the world all week long. And they come back next week. But aren't you thankful that some of them make it? I don't think that every kid that comes on the bus is going to go home and get their Bible out and say, I'm going to find God. I'm going to seek God. Now listen, parent, your faith.

0: to him, and I want to be here, and I just because he is real. And you know how many young people grow up in a home with a mom and a dad who both believe that God's real, but somehow it just doesn't take. And I was reading this verse. Must believe that he is, and that he is a rewarder of them that diligently seek him. If you're not in your Bible every day, you don't believe that God is a rewarder of them that diligently seek him. You may believe in God, but you don't believe the rest of that. We have thousands and thousands of young people that don't believe in God. And listen, if that trend continues, this country will continue to get worse and worse. I was talking recently to a young man on the phone. He's 22 years old. He's never been to this church, but he knows me. He's having some problems, and he's on the other end of the phone, and he's crying about his problems. And I called his name, and I said, would you give God a chance? And he said this. He was real quiet for a moment, and he said, I've never been to church in my life. 22 years old, lives less than 2 miles from the church. He said, I've never been to church in my life. Folks, we can complain about the country, and we can complain about young people. We can complain all we want to, but someone's got to reach them. Will you? We mentioned this morning, we can't wait around for them to come to us, because here's the truth. They're not coming to us. They're not going to be driving by and see the Central Baptist Church sign and say, hey, I think I'll go to church. That's not the way that works. Listen to this. When you look at different demographics in their country, some amazing things come out. If you look at highly educated, and I'm going to make a statement as political, and I'm not trying to be political.
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1: Take your Bibles, if you would, to the book of Matthew, the 6th chapter. We're still talking about the subject, how to pray. And today I want to focus upon the privilege of our relationship. When I started this series of lessons, I started out with the subject of how to pray for your pastor, then progressed into those in authority. And as we continued through, I pointed out some very tough truths. And today we talk about, again, the subject of the application of truth. Matthew, the 6th chapter, familiar passage of Scripture. Verse 9 begins, after this manner, therefore pray ye, our Father, which art in heaven, hallowed be thy name. Thy kingdom come, thy will be done in earth as it is in heaven. Give us this day our daily bread, and forgive us our debts as we forgive our debtors. And lead us not into temptation, but deliver us from evil. For thine is the kingdom, and the power, and the glory forever. Amen. There are two powerful words that I want us to focus upon in this broadcast. Those two words are our Father. You see, prayer is based upon a relationship with God through His Son, Jesus Christ. Child of God, you have no greater privilege granted to you than the privilege of calling God our Father. The world often will use the terminology of relationship in a way to imply that everyone is a child of God. It's a lie from the pit of hell. Biblically speaking, everyone is God's creation. But only those who have believed and have been given the Holy Spirit at the new birth are God's children. Romans, the 8th chapter, the 9th verse said, but ye are not in the flesh, but in the Spirit, if so be that the Spirit of God dwell in you. Now, if any man have not the Spirit of Christ, he is none of his. Now, this is a very tough application for some people. We must conclude that they are none of his because they have never believed. Because if a person believes that Jesus Christ died for their sin according to the Scripture, he was buried and he rose again on the third day, again according to the Scripture, he's born again. And at that very moment, he's made alive by the indwelling of the Spirit of God. You see, the relationship between the believer and God the Father is established in the new birth through what the Scripture describes as the Spirit of adoption that is given to us. The 15th verse of Romans, the 8th chapter, begins, "For ye have not received the spirit of bondage again to fear, but we have received the spirit of adoption, whereby we cry, Abba, Father. The Spirit itself beareth witness with our spirit that we are the children of God. And if children, then heirs, heirs of God, and joint heirs with Christ, if so be that we suffer with him, that we may also be glorified together." Now, let me pause right there for a moment. A lot of folks like to go and they say, "The Lord hath not given me the spirit of fear." And they talk about the power and of, you know, and a sound mind. And they implement that with this, they've not been given the spirit of fear of the things of this world. No. If we go back, it's the spirit of bondage again to fear. And the Scripture here is plain, but we've received the spirit of adoption. You see, the reason that there it was bondage to fear was because of sin. And Christ took care of the sin problem. And when we believed, God took care of the fear problem. And he gave us that spirit of adoption where we can cry, Abba, Father. And now we see this same benefit in Galatians, the 4th chapter. And the beginning with the 4th verse, "But when the fullness of the time was come, God sent forth his Son, made of a woman, made under the law, to redeem them that were under the law, that we might receive the adoption of sons. And because ye are sons, God has sent forth the Spirit of his Son into your hearts, crying, Abba, Father. Wherefore, thou art no more a servant, but a son. And if a son, then an heir of God through Christ." So when we pray and we use the words, "Our Father," now I'm not talking about repeating a ritualistic verbatim application of this prayer, but anytime we come to God and we call him Father, those words are, they symbolize the very privilege granted to the believer as we recognize this relationship. It is our privileged status. Now, the world around us, they may adopt a form of ritualistic language and call it prayer. People will tell me that they're sending thoughts. Well, I ain't never got one from them. People will tell me they're sending good vibes. Folks, that's nothing but ritualized, profane, and vain babblings. The world can adopt a ritualistic language, and they might even use the lingo. But the truth is, their words are empty and void because they do not have standing in the courts of heaven. Therefore, when we as believers pray, now listen very carefully to what I'm saying here. When we pray, we are exercising our standing not as mere men. We are exercising our standing as sons because we have the spirit of adoption, whereby we cry, Abba, Father. And because we have been adopted, access is granted. Child of God, our praying should not be out of timidity. It should not be out of fear. But it should be full of boldness, not based upon our merits, but based upon the merits of Jesus Christ, and based upon the integrity of God's Word. Now, God's Word says that we've been adopted. God's Word says He has given us the spirit of adoption in our hearts. God's word says that we are an heir of God through Christ Jesus. God's word is what says we are sons. Why? Because we have believed. We have the Spirit of God dwelling within us. Why? Not because we've got a goosebump, but because we believe God's word. Therefore, when we pray, we are praying as part of a privileged relationship. We are able to pray not only because of our relationship, but we'll get into this deeper at some point, but because we have fellowship with the Father. And we have fellowship with the Father because of His Word. You see, you can't get away from that. The world may know the lingo. They may have the ritual down pat. And they may say the ritualistic words. But they're void of power because they're not adopted. They're just the words that come out of their thinking, out of their old human mind. But we pray because we have a privileged relationship. Until next time.
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3: With SRN News, I'm John Scott. The U.S. military has reimposed a naval blockade on Iranian ports. It comes as Washington tries to stop Iran's attacks on ships in the Strait of Hormuz. Days of retaliatory strikes across the Middle East by Iran and the U.S. attacks threaten to push the region back to all-out war. President Trump told Fox News Channel that more U.S. strikes against Iran were coming in the next couple of days, and that bridges and power plants could be the next target. There are growing concerns about our aging lawmakers in Washington. Correspondent Laura Winters reports.
4: The sudden death of South Carolina Senator Lindsey Graham is renewing focus on the country's aging lawmakers. Graham had just turned 71 just 2 days before he passed away. The senator appeared to be in good health and had played golf with President Trump and former South Carolina Congressman Trey Gowdy just days before he left for a trip to Ukraine. Meanwhile, Republican Senator Mitch McConnell, who is 84, was rushed to the hospital back on June 14th. McConnell says he fell at home and has been suffering from a mild case of pneumonia. He released a photo of himself and his wife. And President Trump, now 80, is the oldest person ever elected president. He was 78 at the time. Laura Winters reporting.
3: 12 states suing to block Paramount's takeover of Warner Brothers Discovery.
5: They argued in a lawsuit Monday that the $81 billion merger would, quote, extinguish competition in Hollywood and lead to fewer choices for consumers across the U.S. The Office of California's Attorney General is leading the coalition. It alleges that the proposed merger would lead to higher prices, lower quality, and less content for movies and the television landscape. Paramount maintains that merging with Warner would be good for competition. The company says it will vigorously defend the transaction. Bernie Bennett reporting.
3: And five of the biggest U.S. banks reporting record profits on Tuesday. This is SRN News. Youth groups work.
6: According to a new poll by the Barna Group, teenagers who attend youth groups at their church are more likely to be developing spiritually than those who do not. 74% of youth group teens are praying and reading the Bible regularly, compared to just 56% who do not attend. Adolescents who participate in youth group activities are also more likely to be sharing their faith, volunteering, and finding roles or careers in church or Christian ministries. Michael Harrington reporting.
3: According to data from a new AP North survey, most Jewish adults in this country don't feel well represented by political leaders at a troubling moment for many in their community. A total of 63% say prejudice against Jewish people is an extremely or very serious problem in the U.S. At the same time, few believe that either party is doing a good job supporting Jewish people. Many cast their ballots for President Trump in 2024. This is SRN News. Another death during an encounter with immigration agents.
7: Authorities say a man running from federal officers in Northeast Florida was struck and killed early Tuesday morning by a tractor trailer. The 28-year-old was among four occupants of a vehicle that stopped in the parking lot of a gas station and convenience store in St. Augustine. Police say that during the encounter with agents from ICE and Homeland Security investigations, the four fled on foot, with one darting across a busy road into the path of a semi-truck. Florida Highway Patrol spokesman Sergeant Dylan Bryan says the driver stopped and tried to render aid, but the man died at the scene. It marks the third death in about a week involving encounters with ICE agents. I'm Jennifer King.
3: The House passed a bill Tuesday that would make daylight saving time permanent. The Senate would also have to pass the bill before it could become law, but it's unclear if it will do so. More details at srnnews.com.

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1: Trust in the Lord with all thine heart, and lean not unto thine own understanding. In all thy ways acknowledge him, and he shall direct thy path.

0: Lord, thou hast searched me and know me. 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
1: If I take the wings of the morning and dwell in the uttermost parts of the sea, even there shall thy hand lead me, and thy right hand shall hold me.
2: I will praise thee, for I am fearfully and wonderfully made. Marvelous are thy works, and that my soul knoweth right well.

0: This is the Phyllis Schlafly Report, a daily broadcast from Phyllis Schlafly Eagles. And we're upholding the legacy of Phyllis Schlafly, a constitutional attorney and articulate voice for traditional values for more than 70 years. Now, from the Phyllis Schlafly Center Studios, here's Ryan Height.
1: Connecticut has passed a law that treats every homeschooling family in the state as a potential child abuser. House Bill 5468, now Public Act number 2637, requires parents to pass a state abuse and neglect background check through the Department of Children and Families before they're permitted to homeschool their children. Not after a complaint, not after evidence of wrongdoing, before they begin as a condition of exercising their parental rights. Well, the bill was pushed through on the back of a genuinely horrific abuse case. A child locked in a room for nearly two decades, cut off from the world, discovered at 31 years old, weighing just 68 pounds. It is a tragic case, and it demands accountability. However, the school flagged concerns for years. The Department of Children and Families visited the home and did nothing. The system failed this child. And now that same system is being handed new power over every family that chooses to educate their children at home. Well, the Homeschool Legal Defense Association put it plainly. This law presumes guilt before any evidence exists. Every family seeking to homeschool will now submit to a government background check, not because of anything they've done, but simply because they want to teach their own children. The HSLDA's president noted that the Supreme Court itself declared in Parham v. J.R. that the idea government power should supersede parental authority in all cases because some parents abuse children is repugnant to American tradition. The ranking Republican on Connecticut's Senate Education Committee said what is at stake is not simply homeschooling, but the meaning of liberty itself. Nebraska has passed a similar measure, blocking parents from homeschooling if they are merely under investigation, even if the claims are unsubstantiated. Similar measures have been tried in other states, including Illinois, though many of them have failed. Meanwhile, West Virginia has been a bright spot for education freedom, beating back several restrictive education bills this session.

0: And let's not mistake what this is truly about. Public schools are pushing radical transgender ideology, biological denial, and a host of age-inappropriate content. And parents who choose to opt out or complain are being treated as suspects. The foxes are scratching at the henhouse door in several states, and parents across the country need to be paying attention. Stay informed on everything education freedom related at phyllisschlafly.com. 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
1: With SRN News, I'm John Scott. The U.S. military has reimposed a naval blockade on Iranian ports. It comes as Washington tries to stop Iran's attacks on ships in the Strait of Hormuz. Days of retaliatory strikes across the Middle East by Iran and the U.S. attacks threaten to push the region back to all-out war. President Trump told Fox News Channel that more U.S. strikes against Iran were coming in the next couple of days, and that bridges and power plants could be the next target. There are growing concerns about our aging lawmakers in Washington. Correspondent Laura Winters reports.
2: The sudden death of South Carolina Senator Lindsey Graham is renewing focus on the country's aging lawmakers. Graham had just turned 71 just 2 days before he passed away. The senator appeared to be in good health and had played golf with President Trump and former South Carolina Congressman Trey Gowdy just days before he left for a trip to Ukraine. Meanwhile, Republican Senator Mitch McConnell, who was 84, was rushed to the hospital back on June 14th. McConnell says he fell at home and has been suffering from a mild case of pneumonia. He released a photo of himself and his wife. And President Trump, now 80, is the oldest person ever elected president. He was 78 at the time. Laura Winters reporting.
1: 12 states suing to block Paramount's takeover of Warner Brothers Discovery.
3: They argued in a lawsuit Monday that the $81 billion merger would, quote, extinguish competition in Hollywood and lead to fewer choices for consumers across the U.S. The Office of California's Attorney General is leading the coalition. It alleges that the proposed merger would lead to higher prices, lower quality, and less content for movies and the television landscape. Paramount maintains that merging with Warner would be good for competition. The company says it will vigorously defend the transaction. Bernie Bennett reporting.
1: And five of the biggest U.S. banks reporting record profits on Tuesday. This is SRN News. Youth groups work.
4: According to a new poll by the Barna Group, teenagers who attend youth groups at their church are more likely to be developing spiritually than those who do not. 74% of youth group teens are praying and reading the Bible regularly, compared to just 56% who do not attend. Adolescents who participate in youth group activities are also more likely to be sharing their faith, volunteering, and finding roles or careers in church or Christian ministries. Michael Harrington reporting.
1: According to data from a new AP North survey, most Jewish adults in this country don't feel well represented by political leaders at a troubling moment for many in their community. A total of 63% say prejudice against Jewish people is an extremely or very serious problem in the U.S. At the same time, few believe that either party is doing a good job supporting Jewish people. Many cast their ballots for President Trump in 2024. This is SRN News. Another death during an encounter with immigration agents.
5: Authorities say a man running from federal officers in northeast Florida was struck and killed early Tuesday morning by a tractor trailer. The 28-year-old was among four occupants of a vehicle that stopped in the parking lot of a gas station and convenience store in St. Augustine. Police say that during the encounter with agents from ICE and Homeland Security investigations, the four fled on foot, with one darting across a busy road into the path of a semi-truck. Florida Highway Patrol spokesman Sergeant Dylan Bryan says the driver stopped and tried to render aid, but the man died at the scene. It marks the third death in about a week involving encounters with ICE agents. I'm Jennifer King.
1: The House passed a bill Tuesday that would make daylight saving time permanent. The Senate would also have to pass the bill before it could become law, but it's unclear if it will do so. More details at srnnews.com.
6: It's good news for children in this California school district. This is Matt Staver with Freedom's Call. Liberty Council represented Child Evangelism Fellowship and its Northern California East Bay chapter. And now, the Hayward Unified School District will allow a Good News Club equal access to meet in its Park Elementary campus. Last April, Child Evangelism Fellowship submitted a request to host the Good News Club immediately following school hours. But the school district would not allow the club to meet until after 6 p.m., despite allowing the Girls on the Run program earlier access. Liberty Council informed the district officials that the Good News Clubs are legally entitled to equal access as other similarly situated after-school programs. As a result, the Good News Club held its first meeting there. Child Evangelism Fellowship gives children a biblically based education that includes moral and character development. and that is priceless. Stay informed at Liberty Counsel's website, lc.org/CEF.

0: 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This is Brother Troy Young, welcoming you to another exciting broadcast of the Voice of the Appalachians. 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
2: When Paul said, I fought a good fight, I lived my whole life fighting. And everybody I read in the Bible that was victorious, they lived their whole life fighting for right. And so that's where we'll conclude. First of all, let's look at the facts. Paul states the facts. I want you to look at verse number 14, if you will. Romans 7:14, for we know that the law is spiritual, but I am carnal, sold under sin. Paul states in these verses that there is a problem between he and the law. But the problem is not the law, the problem is Paul. Now, some have concluded that the law is faulty. But that's not what Paul said. Paul didn't say the law is faulty. The law is spiritual, and the law is the perfect law of liberty. The law is right. The problem is not with the law. The problem is with Paul, or with you and I. He says here, the facts are that the flesh is sinful. The word carnal here simply means the flesh. And while the law would teach man how to live godly, man's flesh is only interested in that which is sinful. And Paul is saying that there is a part of him that is still under bondage to sin, the old nature. And he says, and he uses this word, reckon. And he uses that word several times in all of his writings. And the old nature that is to be reckoned dead unto sin, the truth is, it is alive and well. Now, I'm supposed to reckon it. I'm supposed to declare it. I'm supposed to defeat it. But let's understand that your flesh is alive and well. There is a part of us that cannot sin, and that is that spirit that was quickened or awakened at birth. That Holy Spirit that is within us cannot sin. So we have the law is spiritual, and we have the flesh is sinful. Sin is so wretched and powerful in even the redeemed person that it stains and contaminates everything it touches and is ever striving to dominate our life. Now, I'm just stating the fact, as Paul said it here, sin is alive and well in our flesh. The facts are the law is spiritual. Let's agree that God is always right. And the law of liberty is the perfect law of liberty. There may be some loopholes in the laws of man, but there are no loopholes. There is nothing that God has forgotten. There is no loopholes. The law is perfect. It is my flesh that is sinful. And let me say, third of all, the will of man is a free moral agent. The will of man can choose. The Bible says this, for whosoever will. For example, Joshua said in Joshua chapter 24 and verse number 15, choose you this day whom you will serve. So the law is perfect, the flesh is sinful, and the will is a free moral agent that can choose. Deuteronomy chapter 30, verse number 19. I call heaven and earth to record this day against you that I have set before you life and death, blessing and cursing. Therefore, choose life that both thou and thy seed may live. In other words, you can choose morality or immorality. You can choose to have a clean vocabulary. You can choose to have a dirty vocabulary. Revelation chapter 22, verse number 17. and whosoever will, let him take the water of life freely. Whosoever will. I want to say, I've heard folks say, well, I can't help it, I'm born that way. I'll tell you how you were born. You were born a sinner. But God put within you a spirit and gave you a will. And the Bible says in Ephesians chapter 2, and you hath he quickened who were dead in the trespasses and sin. He quickened our spirit. He made us alive. And the law is perfect, and the spirit within us cannot sin. And there is a great battle that goes on between the flesh and the spirit. Those are the great conflict of life. Second of all, Paul states his failures. I wish we didn't fail. I get tired of telling God I have failed. I said this in camp this week after a great sermon, I believe it was on Thursday night. I wish I could commit to serving God for the rest of my life, but I can't. But I can commit to serving God today. I can say that I want to serve God all my life, but the only way I can serve Him all my life is to commit my life to Christ today. I must every day commit and recommit. I must give my life to Christ every day. Here's what we think. We think if we make a decision to serve God the rest of our life, the battle ends at that surrender. Oh no, that's when the devil says, hey, the battle's on. We'll show him. And so every day I must commit my life to serving the Lord. How many have served the Lord for 20 or 30 or 40 years and then they failed? We fail because we don't commit every day to serving God. In verses 15 through 20, Paul talks about the fact that he has failed. Go to Romans chapter 7. By the way, I think all of us would agree that Paul may be the greatest Christian to ever live. And we would prove that by his use of the Holy Spirit in his life. We would prove that by his giving of his life wholeheartedly to serve God. We would prove that statement that he was the greatest Christian to ever live to say he didn't just start well, he ended well, he died for the cause of Christ. And this is the greatest Christian ever lived to say, I have failed. Notice, if you will, in verse number 15. For that which I do, I allow not. For what I would, that do I not. But what I hate, that do I. If then I do that which I would not, I consent unto the law that it is good. Now then, it is no more I that do it, but sin that dwelleth in me. For I know that in me, that is in my flesh, dwelleth no good thing. For to will is present with me, but how to perform that which is good, I find not. I'm talking to 8-year-old boys. I'm talking about 7, 8-year-old girls. I'm talking to teenagers that intend, have a desire to do right, but the flesh is so bent in sin, that's all it desires to do. Paul said, there have been times and many times that I have failed. Paul is saying that there is a part of him that affirms the law. That new man who came to life on the road to Damascus wants to do the will of the Lord and strives to do it. But at the same time, there's another part of Paul that yearns for everything that the law denies and the flesh desires. Two people in the same house with different desires. When God said something is good, the flesh wants just the opposite. When the law says something is bad, the flesh says that it's good. It is a conflict between the old man and the new man. Paul's telling us that there are two Pauls. One Paul wants to do right. The other Paul desires wrong. These two men share one body and they fight over that one body. He finds that he is hindered when it comes time to do the right thing, and he is helped when it comes time to do the wrong thing. Paul tells us that the problem is that old sin nature The good news is that it isn't the saved new Paul that's doing the evil and avoiding the good. It's the old Paul. It's the flesh that still longs for wickedness that is at fault here that he's talking about. Now, he isn't making excuses for his sin. That is the attitude of...
1: That concludes part three of this week's message. You don't want to miss tomorrow's broadcast as we continue the subject of the great conflict of life. Before we go off the air today, please note the following important announcements. 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Come learn about the blessed hope we have in Jesus Christ and why, no matter what happens around us, the look is up. For more information, call 859-277-6811. That's 859-

please let Brother Fugit hear from you this week. Our address here at The Voice is The Voice, 3000 Clay's Mill Road, Lexington, Kentucky, 40503. 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
1: With SRN News, I'm John Scott. The U.S. military has reimposed a naval blockade on Iranian ports. It comes as Washington tries to stop Iran's attacks on ships in the Strait of Hormuz. Days of retaliatory strikes across the Middle East by Iran and the U.S. attacks threaten to push the region back to all-out war. President Trump told Fox News Channel that more U.S. strikes against Iran were coming in the next couple of days, and that bridges and power plants could be the next target. There are growing concerns about our aging lawmakers in Washington. Correspondent Laura Winters reports.
2: The sudden death of South Carolina Senator Lindsey Graham is renewing focus on the country's aging lawmakers. Graham had just turned 71 just 2 days before he passed away. The senator appeared to be in good health and had played golf with President Trump and former South Carolina Congressman Trey Gowdy just days before he left for a trip to Ukraine. Meanwhile, Republican Senator Mitch McConnell, who is 84, was rushed to the hospital back on June 14th. McConnell says he fell at home and has been suffering from a mild case of pneumonia. He released a photo of himself and his wife. And President Trump, now 80, is the oldest person ever elected president. He was 78 at the time. Laura Winters reporting.
1: 12 states suing to block Paramount's takeover of Warner Brothers Discovery.
3: They argued in a lawsuit Monday that the $81 billion merger would, quote, extinguish competition in Hollywood and lead to fewer choices for consumers across the U.S. The Office of California's Attorney General is leading the coalition. It alleges that the proposed merger would lead to higher prices, lower quality, and less content for movies and the television landscape. Paramount maintains that merging with Warner would be good for competition. The company says it will vigorously defend the transaction. Bernie Bennett reporting.
1: And five of the biggest U.S. banks reporting record profits on Tuesday. This is SRN News. Youth groups work.
4: According to a new poll by the Barna Group, teenagers who attend youth groups at their church are more likely to be developing spiritually than those who do not. 74% of youth group teens are praying and reading the Bible regularly, compared to just 56% who do not attend. Adolescents who participate in youth group activities are also more likely to be sharing their faith, volunteering, and finding roles or careers in church or Christian ministries. Michael Harrington reporting.
1: According to data from a new AP North survey, most Jewish adults in this country don't feel well represented by political leaders at a troubling moment for many in their community. A total of 63% say prejudice against Jewish people is an extremely or very serious problem in the U.S. At the same time, few believe that either party is doing a good job supporting Jewish people. Many cast their ballots for President Trump in 2024. This is SRN News. Another death during an encounter with immigration agents.
5: Authorities say a man running from federal officers in northeast Florida was struck and killed early Tuesday morning by a tractor trailer. The 28-year-old was among four occupants of a vehicle that stopped in the parking lot of a gas station and convenience store in St. Augustine. Police say that during the encounter with agents from ICE and Homeland Security investigations, the four fled on foot, with one darting across a busy road into the path of a semi-truck. Florida Highway Patrol spokesman Sergeant Dylan Bryan says the driver stopped and tried to render aid, but the man died at the scene. It marks the third death in about a week involving encounters with ICE agents. I'm Jennifer King.
1: The House passed a bill Tuesday that would make daylight saving time permanent. The Senate would also have to pass the bill before it could become law, but it's unclear if it will do so. More details at srnnews.com.
6: AP Sports, I'm Mike Hempen. Jordan Walker silenced Philadelphia's Boo Birds by homering on its last six swings, chasing down Phillies slugger Kyle Schwarber in the final round to win the Home Run Derby. Walker becomes the first St. Louis Cardinal to do so. This evening, it's Major League Baseball's All-Star Game. Philadelphia's Christopher Sanchez will start for the National League. Toronto's Dylan Cease will be on the mound for the American League. This afternoon, France and Spain meet in a World Cup semifinal game in Dallas. Utah Jazz guard Trey Alexander was taken from the court on a stretcher Monday night after appearing to injure his side on a drive to the basket in an NBA Summer League game against the the Bulls. No word on his injury. And Josh Allen was voted the NFL's top quarterback by the Associated Press in a preseason survey. I'm Mike Kempen, AP Sports.

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1: With SRN News, I'm John Scott. The U.S. military has reimposed a naval blockade on Iranian ports. It comes as Washington tries to stop Iran's attacks on ships in the Strait of Hormuz. Days of retaliatory strikes across the Middle East by Iran and the U.S. attacks threaten to push the region back to all-out war. President Trump told Fox News Channel that more U.S. strikes against Iran were coming in the next couple of days, and that bridges and power plants could be the next target. There are growing concerns about our aging lawmakers in Washington. Correspondent Laura Winters reports.
2: The sudden death of South Carolina Senator Lindsey Graham is renewing focus on the country's aging lawmakers. Graham had just turned 71 just 2 days before he passed away. The senator appeared to be in good health and had played golf with President Trump and former South Carolina Congressman Trey Gowdy just days before he left for a trip to Ukraine. Meanwhile, Republican Senator Mitch McConnell, who is 84, was rushed to the hospital back on June 14th. McConnell says he fell at home and has been suffering from a mild case of pneumonia. He released a photo of himself and his wife. And President Trump, now 80, is the oldest person ever elected president. He was 78 at the time. Laura Winters reporting.
1: 12 states suing to block Paramount's takeover of Warner Brothers Discovery.
3: They argued in a lawsuit Monday that the $81 billion merger would, quote, extinguish competition in Hollywood and lead to fewer choices for consumers across the U.S. The Office of California's Attorney General is leading the coalition. It alleges that the proposed merger would lead to higher prices, lower quality, and less content for movies and the television landscape. Paramount maintains that merging with Warner would be good for competition. The company says it will vigorously defend the transaction. Bernie Bennett reporting.
1: And five of the biggest U.S. banks reporting record profits on Tuesday. This is SRN News. Youth groups work.
4: According to a new poll by the Barna Group, teenagers who attend youth groups at their church are more likely to be developing spiritually than those who do not. 74% of youth group teens are praying and reading the Bible regularly, compared to just 56% who do not attend. Adolescents who participate in youth group activities are also more likely to be sharing their faith, volunteering, and finding roles or careers in church or Christian ministries. Michael Harrington reporting.
1: According to data from a new AP North survey, most Jewish adults in this country don't feel well represented by political leaders at a troubling moment for many in their community. A total of 63% say prejudice against Jewish people is an extremely or very serious problem in the U.S. At the same time, few believe that either party is doing a good job supporting Jewish people. Many cast their ballots for President Trump in 2024. This is SRN News. Another death during an encounter with immigration agents.
5: Authorities say a man running from federal officers in Northeast Florida was struck and killed early Tuesday morning by a tractor trailer. The 28-year-old was among four occupants of a vehicle that stopped in the parking lot of a gas station and convenience store in St. Augustine. Police say that during the encounter with agents from ICE and Homeland Security investigations, the four fled on foot, with one darting across a busy road into the path of a semi-truck. Florida Highway Patrol spokesman Sergeant Dylan Bryan says the driver stopped and tried to render aid, but the man died at the scene. It marks the third death in about a week involving encounters with ICE agents. I'm Jennifer King.
1: The House passed a bill Tuesday that would make daylight saving time permanent. The Senate would also have to pass the bill before it could become law, but it's unclear if it will do so. More details at SRNNews.com.

going through my book on mountain lessons, and so I'm going to just kind of talk my way and reminisce my way through it. This book was written in 2016 after I went on a elk hunt, my very first Western elk hunt in the fall of 2015. Yesterday we said this, do it while you can. Number two, let me give you this thought, find a mountain man. If you're going to be successful at an elk hunt out west, you might want to find a mountain man. You know, whatever mountain in life you aspire to climb, there is someone who's already successfully scaled it. You can try it on your own, and you may succeed, but you increase your chances dramatically if you find a mentor. In our case, we needed a proven elk hunter. We needed a Montana mountain man. Pastor Castle, Doug Castle, and me, we began to look for someone with elk hunting experience that would have some local knowledge to accompany us on our hunt. Now, I know you can pay a guide, but guide services are very expensive. But at the same time, folks, common sense dictated that our chance of success as well as survival would greatly increase if we had a man that was knowledgeable from that area. So as we prayed about it, in early September, I had scheduled an evangelist to come in and preach our fall revival. I picked him up at the airport, and on our drive home to the hotel, the conversation turned to hunting. I shared with him my dilemma. Here we had hoped to go on a elk hunt, but it didn't seem like we could find the right person that would be able to take us. And he said something to me that opened a whole new door. He said to me, "Preacher, the pastor who discipled my wife and I now pastors in Montana, and he has for 27 years. He's an avid elk hunter and might agree to take the two of you hunting with him for a week. His name is Ron. I'll give him a call. I'll give him a call." A week after our conversation, everything worked out. I got in contact with Ron Dirksen. Here's a Montana pastor that had hunted elk for 27 years and had taken 23 elk in 27 years. By the way, this is an unheard of success rate. And it was exciting to accept his kind invitation. When Montana became our destination, I called another friend who lived in Missoula, Montana at the time. He worked it out also, and Derek grew up in Montana, so instead of having one Montana mountain man, we had two Montana mountain men to kind of show us the ropes. So now our hunting foursome consisted of Doug Castle and myself, Ron Dirksen, and Derek Lowen. Say, preacher, what's the lesson here? The greatest way to succeed in life is to find someone who is a success in the area in which you desire to succeed. And by the way, when you find someone like that, you might want to listen to him. I told Brother Ron, I told him, listen, Doug and I were outdoorsmen, but we're not elk hunters. We would be pleased to learn everything we could from him. And for a week, we listened and asked questions and followed his advice. And what he taught me contributed greatly to my success. I think there's a great lesson here. If you want to succeed in some area of life, go find someone who's already a success. And by the way, put your pride away. Humble yourself. Listen to them. Ask them questions. Learn from them. If you're going to Montana to shoot an elk, you probably ought to find a Montana mountain man. Until tomorrow, let's continue to look for that blessed hope and the glorious appearing of the great God and our Savior, Jesus Christ.

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1: 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I'm Micah McCurry, your host. Today, we are going to continue a message I preached at camp not long ago. I so deeply desire to invest in young people, and camp is a phenomenal way, a way that makes that possible. My hope, my prayer is that you'll listen, that you'll tune your heart and your mind to this second installment of this message titled, Let Go and Let God. Now, this will make more sense in just a moment, but I'd encourage you, I'd implore you, don't give up God's best for peanuts. Now, listen in as I preach to these wonderful young people.
2: There are some things that are too delicate to be held too firmly. And you know what many of you are doing in this precise moment, at this very moment, and earlier today and last night, as you were exhorted, rebuked at times, encouraged, all ready to give up what's in your hands, you know what some of you are doing? You're holding that tender potential that God's given you, thinking, I know what's best for what's in my hands, and I'm only going to let go of this when I want to, instead of giving over to God what He asks for. Could I encourage you this evening to let go and let God? Do you really think He can't take care of what's in your hands? Do you really think He can't take care of that which is precious to you better than you can? I remember my childhood. My children will probably always have this thought, and some it goes on longer than others. But there was a time when I was 5 or 6 or 7, my younger brother was maybe 4, and the youngest one was 2, and we'd roughhouse with my dad. And all 3 of us would want to arm wrestle him at the same time, you know, and he'd get there on the dining room table or something, and we'd all grab on, and he'd play with us a little bit, and then half throw us across the table, across the room, just boom, and bruise our knuckles and prove the old man still got it, right? And, you know, when you're a child, there's a massive difference between the relative strength of you and your father. Did you know that there's a massive difference between the strength of your hands and the strengths of God's hands? There's a lot that the Bible says, but from A to Z, will you just follow along for just a moment? When you don't understand the power difference, I want you to remember this. When you are about to quit, He reaches down as Abba, Father. When I forget to count my blessings and my hands start to blister and break from my burdens, I think about the blessed hope breaking through the clouds with an outstretched hand. When I'm crushed under circumstances, I remember the chief shepherd and His caring hands. When I think I might as well die, the delivering hands show up. When I get emotional, the hand of El Shaddai, God Almighty, makes an appearance. When I'm nothing but a failure, His hands are always still faithful. When I get down and I give up, the gracious hands of God give relief. When the way gets hard and I'm hurting, His helping hand is right there. When I think it's impossible, the hand of I Am shows up. When I judge myself,

0: myself for my past, the judge says, I don't remember them anymore. When I'm about to keel over, the King of Kings is on his way. When my hands are limited, I remember he didn't even need his hands to say, let there be light. When I'm meek and lowly, he's mighty and powerful. When I'm not enough, I think about the name that is above every name and his nail-scarred hands. When it seems like I'm the only one serving God, our Father, he says, this looks like an opportunity for my glory. When I'm persecuted, there's the Prince of Peace. When I want to quit, the Bible says the very mountains quake at his presence. When I'm reeling, he's a refuge. When I'm satisfied, there's a shepherd. When I'm tired, he's timeless. When I'm under circumstances, the undisputed champion of the universe lifts his hands in victory. When I feel like a victim, I remember I've been grafted into the vine. When I'm weak, I remember his hand never wavers. When I'm overextended, almost expired and exhausted, the exalted, excellent hand of God is right on time. Your life may seem hard, but your Heavenly Father is reaching out his hand. And when you can't find your zeal, remember, Zion is on the other shore. Are you doubting his hands? You've heard the illustration very likely, but I checked this because it sounded like one of those sermon illustrations that strayed a little bit far from real science. You ever heard, well, so you've never heard one of those before, I'm sure. Have you ever heard about how they catch monkeys in the jungle? They will drill a tiny, small hole in a coconut sometimes. And they'll empty out what's inside and use a stick or something to scrape out as much as they can in there, let it fall out, let it dry out a little bit. And then they'll put rice or peanuts down inside there, just empty them down in there. And then they'll leave them out, but they'll drill through the other side and put a rope to connect that to a tree, that coconut. And they'll leave them scattered around the paths of the jungle, and monkeys will come along, small little monkeys. And they'll smell the peanuts or the rice and realize there's an easy food source. And so they'll grab that coconut and they'll hold it. And the first thing they do is they want that. So they don't think, I need to dump this out. They just stick their hand down in there. The hole is just big enough for their hand to just barely squeeze. It's like trying to reach down in the couch cushions for when you lost the TV remote. You know what I'm talking about? Here's the thing. You can't get the remote back out once you close your hand around it. And those monkeys can't get their hands back out when they close them around those peanuts. Because now their hand, it's only one peanut. But for a little monkey, it's just, but God forbid, I'm not letting go of this peanut. Nothing. And the hunter can literally walk right up to them and throw a net over them as they scramble to get away, all the while just holding on to coconut hands. You know why you don't make lasting decisions? Because you come to the altar, service after service, with coconut hands. You come up here, walking up here, you might as well have a large coconut strapped around your hand, and you just won't let go of that which God. You come here, you make a show, and you even write things down, but you won't let go of that which is really in your hand. And you plaster over it with, I need to be a better Christian. Or you give the, I need to read my Bible more. Yeah, all of us do. What's really the issue? We know that. We could all write that decision down and all be more honest for it, okay? I need to reread my Bible more. I need to pray more. I need to be a better Christian. But let's get down to the root of the problem. See, God is so kind that he deals with the symptoms. He soothes hurt feelings and things. But he does such a great job of getting down and cutting to the quick. The problem is, you are figuratively giving up what's best for you over figurative peanuts because you won't let go of what's in your hands. Will you let go and let God? Psalm 24, verse 3 says this, who shall ascend into the hill of the Lord, or who shall stand in his holy place? He that hath clean hands and a pure heart. You know why so many of you can't get right? Peanuts. A monkey's life is ended and a Christian's life is ruined over peanuts. I heard a preacher tell the story. I recently had the opportunity to sit for just brief moments next to the final resting place of my grandmother-in-law, godly lady, Grandma Lena. My kids call her Gigi, Grandma Great, godly lady. She would routinely, no joke, no hyperbole, she'd routinely pray for 3 or 4 hours a day. Missionaries and pastors, she had a little card that she had made. If you fill that out, I can't hardly remember pastors. After I have to re-meet all of you every year at Common Ground, but she'd walk up to you and say, "How's your boy doing? The wayward son." And you see preacher's eyes brim with tears because Lena had been praying for the prodigal 3 or 4 hours a day. I got to sit beside her. She's like an Energizer bunny. She was on hospice for 2 years. But she finally, back in May, stepped over onto the Golden Shore. And it made me think of what a preacher said. He was sitting on his porch. He came out there because Grandma was sitting out there. She was sitting in a rocking chair. Wasn't rocking, though. She was just sitting there, still. And she seemed to be staring at her hands. Her children, grandchildren, had begun to worry just a little bit about her mind slipping. Just a few things, misplaced things, and get a little bothered because she couldn't quite remember. And she wasn't forgetting names yet, but he was thinking, oh no, is it getting worse? And he just sat there for a few minutes. And finally, it bothered him so much. He said, "Grandma, what are you doing?" She's just looking at her weathered hands. "I'm just looking at my hands." And he said, "I see that, Grandma. Why are you looking at your hands?" She said, "You know, 80 years ago, I held your father as a toddler with these hands. And before that, I picked a rose. I remember 7 years old. I remember picking a rose from my mommy's garden with these hands. I got pricked on my finger right here. I remember that. And these hands, they've done so many things. And these are the hands that God Almighty is going to take me by when he calls me home. You'll trust him, supposedly, for eternity. You say, 'I know Christ, God Almighty, is taking me to heaven when I die.' You can trust him for eternity, but you can't trust him for the here and now."
1: 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I hope the message that is being preached this week on the radio broadcast will be a help to you, that maybe it'll make you ponder some things about how you are approaching God's plan for your life. Now, I love camp. I love summer camp. I spent, as I mentioned, weeks there throughout the year. I'm right in the middle of 7 weeks of camp, just about 7 weeks straight of camp. And we're excited about all that God is going to do, going to continue to do. But as I invest in young people here at camp, I ask you to do the same. I'd encourage you, as you're able, get involved in the ministries of your local church. I'd encourage you, maybe teach a Sunday school class, maybe help, maybe be a part of a vacation Bible school. Do something for the cause of Christ and to reach young people. Friend, thank you so very much for listening in today. Tomorrow, we are going to conclude this message on letting go and letting God. I'm going to encourage you to tune in tomorrow as well as we continue to focus in on summer camp. Please, please pray for myself and my family as we invest in young people all over America through camp. Have a great day for His glory. We'll talk to you soon. God bless.

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0: 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A slow, sorry service, 'cause she's wore out.
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1: With SRN News, I'm John Scott. The U.S. military has reimposed a naval blockade on Iranian ports. It comes as Washington tries to stop Iran's attacks on ships in the Strait of Hormuz. Days of retaliatory strikes across the Middle East by Iran and the U.S. attacks threaten to push the region back to all-out war. President Trump told Fox News Channel that more U.S. strikes against Iran were coming in the next couple of days, and that bridges and power plants could be the next target. There are growing concerns about our aging lawmakers in Washington. Correspondent Laura Winters reports.
2: The sudden death of South Carolina Senator Lindsey Graham is renewing focus on the country's aging lawmakers. Graham had just turned 71 just 2 days before he passed away. The senator appeared to be in good health and had played golf with President Trump and former South Carolina Congressman Trey Gowdy just days before he left for a trip to Ukraine. Meanwhile, Republican Senator Mitch McConnell, who is 84, was rushed to the hospital back on June 14th. McConnell says he fell at home and has been suffering from a mild case of pneumonia. He released a photo of himself and his wife. And President Trump, now 80, is the oldest person ever elected president. He was 78 at the time. Laura Winters reporting.
1: 12 states suing to block Paramount's takeover of Warner Brothers Discovery.
3: They argued in a lawsuit Monday that the $81 billion merger would, quote, extinguish competition in Hollywood and lead to fewer choices for consumers across the U.S. The Office of California's Attorney General is leading the coalition. It alleges that the proposed merger would lead to higher prices, lower quality, and less content for movies and the television landscape. Paramount maintains that merging with Warner would be good for competition. The company says it will vigorously defend the transaction. Bernie Bennett reporting.
1: And five of the biggest U.S. banks reporting record profits on Tuesday. This is SRN News. Youth groups work.
4: According to a new poll by the Barna Group, teenagers who attend youth groups at their church are more likely to be developing spiritually than those who do not. 74% of youth group teens are praying and reading the Bible regularly, compared to just 56% who do not attend. Adolescents who participate in youth group activities are also more likely to be sharing their faith, volunteering, and finding roles or careers in church or Christian ministries. Michael Harrington reporting.
1: According to data from a new AP North survey, most Jewish adults in this country don't feel well represented by political leaders at a troubling moment for many in their community. A total of 63% say prejudice against Jewish people is an extremely or very serious problem in the U.S. At the same time, few believe that either party is doing a good job supporting Jewish people. Many cast their ballots for President Trump in 2024. This is SRN News. Another death during an encounter with immigration agents.
5: Authorities say a man running from federal officers in Northeast Florida was struck and killed early Tuesday morning by a tractor trailer. The 28-year-old was among four occupants of a vehicle that stopped in the parking lot of a gas station and convenience store in St. Augustine. Police say that during the encounter with agents from ICE and Homeland Security investigations, the four fled on foot, with one darting across a busy road into the path of a semi-truck. Florida Highway Patrol spokesman Sergeant Dylan Bryan says the driver stopped and tried to render aid, but the man died at the scene. It marks the third death in about a week involving encounters with ICE agents. I'm Jennifer King.
1: The House passed a bill Tuesday that would make daylight saving time permanent. The Senate would also have to pass the bill before it could become law, but it's unclear if it will do so. More details at srnnews.com.
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1: Hello, everyone, and welcome to the Gospel Hour. I'm David Green, director of the Gospel Hour, inviting you to stay tuned with us for the next half hour as we bring you another great song by the Gospel Hour singers and musicians, and continue with our special series of messages on the rapture of the church, as preached and taught by my late father, Dr. Oliver B. Green. But before we get to that, I do want to let you know, if you have a friend or relative living in another state or another part of the country, and you would like to let them know about the Gospel Hour, we can send you a listing of all of the radio stations and internet outlets that we are on, and you can look up and see, tell that friend where he can tune in to the program. That's a great way. So just contact us and we'll get that to you. But right now, let's hear The Upper Window and then Dr. Green.

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1: Now, gracious Heavenly Father, as we open the Word, Thy Word, the Word of God, as we read, our Heavenly Father, speak to my heart and speak through these lips of clay, those who wait in the great unseen gospel, our congregation. May this be the time when many will hear the call of God through His Word. May they obey and may they be born again. Lead us in Jesus' precious name. He's worthy. Amen. We're studying the rapture. Now, there are those who believe that the rapture will occur before the tribulation. I believe that. I am a pre-trib rapturist. I believe in a pre-trib rapture. There are those who believe that the rapture will occur in the middle. That is, after 3.5 years of the reign of the Antichrist, the rapture will occur. I do not believe that. And then there are those, and they are the strongest group outside of the pre-trib rapture, the post-trib rapture people believe that the rapture will occur after the reign of the Antichrist, after the tribulation period. I don't believe the Bible teaches that. In Revelation 1:19, John was commanded to write the things which thou hast seen, the things which are, and the things which shall be hereafter. John did that. He penned down what he had just seen. Then he penned down the things that were going on, the church age. In Revelation chapters 2 and 3, we have the history of the church in advance. And then in chapter 4, John experienced in the spirit the rapture of the church. I said he experienced in the spirit the rapture of the church. We will be literally raptured. He was caught up in the spirit. A door was opened. Jesus is the door. And he was taken up and he saw things which must be hereafter. Now, everything in Revelation from chapter 4 following, I mean, of course, in chapter 4 we have the rapture, we have the elders, and then there, the church is not mentioned anymore. Chapter 5 on through the book, the church is not mentioned anymore. Now, the church will leave this earth before the appearing of Antichrist. There is not one word in the scriptures that admonish the church to look for the man of sin. We are commanded to watch for Jesus. And that doesn't mean to go out in the yard and look up in the sky. Not at all. It simply means to be alert, be ready, and expect Jesus to come any day because he can. Any day, no man knows the day, no man knows the hour, so he can come any day, any hour, and we are to be ready. Now, I have been pointing out the last few broadcasts, the things that will go on during the tribulation period. Now, some people find it very difficult to believe that this is literal. Now, I want to ask you something. If this is not literal, then how do I know that the glorious things pertaining to the church, the millennium, how do I know they are literal? If this is figurative, then maybe the glorious is also figurative. Now, this is not a parable. This is not a story. This is an account of what will occur during the reign of the Antichrist. We were reading the 16th chapter of Revelation when I left the radio on the last broadcast, and I just pointed out about the terrible, terrible plagues, the sores, the blood, and the sun, scorching men, and darkness. And then, of course, today we will read beginning with verse 12. And the sixth angel poured out his vial upon the great river Euphrates, and the water thereof was dried up, that the way of the kings of the east might be prepared. The great river Euphrates, one of the longest, one of the largest rivers in the world. And everybody knows, now listen, I want to tell you something. If this is not real, and if this is not genuine, then why does the Holy Spirit pinpoint a river? Now, the people over there are just as familiar with that river as we are the Mississippi in the United States. I suppose every school child knows about the Mississippi River. And everybody in the East, over in that country, in that part of the world, I should say, certainly know, they know about the great river Euphrates, and almost everyone the world over. So one day, that river will be dried up and will become a mammoth highway for the armies of the kings of the East. Then John saw three unclean spirits like frogs come out of the mouth of the dragon, that's the devil, and out of the mouth of the beast, and the false prophet. Now that's the satanic trinity. The trinity of God is the Father, the Son, the Holy Spirit. The trinity of the devil is the dragon, the beast, and the false prophet. And for they are the spirits of devils working miracles which go forth into the kings of the earth and of the whole world to gather them to battle of that great day of God Almighty. Behold, I come as a thief. Blessed is he that watcheth and keepeth his garments, lest he walk naked and they see his shame. And he gathered them together into the place called the Hebrew tongue, Armageddon. Now that's leading right up to the battle of Armageddon. Now then, you say, Mr. Green, I'd like for you to explain to me, if the rapture occurs before the battle of Armageddon, then why did he say, behold, I come as a thief? Simply because he will come as a thief. Those who are not looking for him, those who have accepted Antichrist, will not be expecting the Christ. Now wait just a minute. He will come to judge the ungodly, and he'll come to deliver the great host that will be saved during the tribulation period. Well now, who is the host? Who are the peoples? The great multitude that no man can number. Who are these people? They will be made up of every tribe, every nation, every tongue and kindred, as we read back in chapter 7, and they will be people who never had an opportunity to be born again during the dispensation preceding the time of the Antichrist. There are millions, hundreds of millions of people in the world today who have never heard a message of God's saving grace. Now let me illustrate. Suppose the rapture should take place today. Suppose it should. Every born-again believer would be taken out of the world, the earth. All the born-again would go. In America, in Canada, Mexico, and across Europe, Asia, Africa, all would go. There would not be a born-again person left on the face of the earth. Now, God will seal 144,000 of the tribes of Israel, the 12 tribes. And these people will go forth to preach the gospel of the kingdom to every creature. And every creature on the face of the earth will hear the gospel of the kingdom. Many will reject it. Many will receive it. In fact, a great number, a great host that no man, a multitude that no man can number. Now, many of these will be slaughtered. Those who refuse to receive the mark of the beast, if the Antichrist and his henchmen catch them, they'll be killed. Many will hide in the mountains and in the jungles and wherever they can, and they will live through the tribulation period. Now, these are people who never heard the gospel. I pointed out the other day, if you're listening to me now, you have the opportunity right now to be born again. There's no excuse for you not being saved today. If you're not saved, you can be. Because the grace of God is for whosoever will. And we're saved by God's grace through faith. And faith comes by hearing, and hearing by the word of God. And I'm giving to you the word of God. God loves you. Jesus died for you. Christ died for our sins according to the scriptures. He was buried according to the scriptures. He rose again according to the scriptures. He ascended and he's seated at the right hand of God according to the scriptures. And he's there. And whosoever will, let him drink of the water of life freely. And so you can be saved. Now, if you hear the message today and you reject the message today and the rapture should take place today, you'll never be saved. You will not be one of the multitude. Because if you hear the truth and reject the truth, you'll be sent strong delusion. You will believe the lie, the Antichrist, that all might be damned. Now, I'm turning to that right now. I didn't intend to. If I had, I'd have had it marked. Now, here it is. I have it, and I'm going to read it. Now, listen. And he'll come, that is the Antichrist, the wicked, will be revealed. The Lord shall consume with the brightness of the Spirit's mouth the brightness of his coming. Even him whose coming is after the working of Satan with all power, signs, and lying wonders, and with all deceivableness of unrighteousness in them that perish because they received not the love of the truth that they might be saved. Now you see what I mean? Now listen very carefully. I'm reading 2 Thessalonians 2:10. 2 Thessalonians 2:10. And with all deceivableness of unrighteousness in them that perish because what? Why? They received not the love of the truth that they might be saved. Now, how could they receive the truth if they never had an opportunity? That could not be said about anyone. That could not be said about any person that never heard the gospel of truth. Now, the gospel is truth. Ye shall know the truth, and the truth shall set you free.

the truth, they will not receive the truth, that they might be saved. And for this cause. Now, wait a minute. Listen to me carefully. And for this cause, that is, they heard the truth, they rejected the truth, they had an opportunity to be saved, they refused to be saved, and because of this, God shall send them who? Those who heard the truth and rejected it. Those who had an opportunity and would not accept it. Strong delusion. God will send them strong delusion that they should believe a lie. Now that's the Antichrist. Jesus is the truth. Antichrist is the lie. Jesus is the genuine, the Antichrist, the counterfeit. Truth versus lie. Jesus is the truth. If the Son of God shall set you free, you shall be free indeed. Ye shall know the truth, and the truth shall make you free. Sanctify them through thy word. Thy word is truth. He that heareth my word, believeth on him that sent me, hath everlasting life, shall not come into condemnation, but is already passed from death unto life. Now watch it. They'll believe the lie, the Antichrist, that they all, A-double-L, not one exception, that they all might be damned, who believed not the truth, but had pleasure in unrighteousness. They refused the truth. They took pleasure in unrighteousness. God will send strong delusion. They will believe the lie, the Antichrist, that they all might be damned, all, not one exception, all, because they believed not the truth, but they had pleasure in unrighteousness. Now, there are those who disagree with me. There are those who say there will be people saved who had an opportunity to be saved. But beloved, I cannot. There is no way on this earth for me to see in this scripture how anyone, having had an opportunity to be saved and they rejected the truth, will have an opportunity after the rapture. Millions will have the opportunity because millions have not heard the gospel of truth, the grace of God. And these 144,000 Jewish, that is, of all the tribes, the Jews are just one of the 12. All the tribes, these 144,000 will have the gift of tongues, and they'll be able to preach the gospel in every language, every dialect on the face of the earth. And everybody, every person will have an opportunity to receive the gospel of the kingdom. These missionaries will preach the king is coming, just like John the Baptist. John the Baptist preached the kingdom is coming. The king is coming. Prepare for the kingdom. Now, I preach the gospel of grace. The kingdom is coming, but we're looking for Jesus. We're looking for the rapture. We're looking for the marriage in the sky. Hallelujah. We're looking for the marriage supper. We will return with the king to reign in the kingdom. But we're not looking for the kingdom today. We're looking for the king, Jesus. Not the Antichrist, the lie, but Jesus, the truth. Now then, we read on. He comes as a thief. He comes upon the wicked when they say peace and safety. And in other words, they will have such a gigantic army. They will think that no one would dare attack. Now, the Antichrist and his army will be so powerful and so great, they will not entertain the thought that anyone would dare attack. And no earthly army would. But listen, God Almighty will fight this battle, my friend. The battle of Armageddon will be fought. God will fight, and the righteous will be victorious. In the valley of Megiddo, the valley of Armageddon, I had the privilege of riding through that valley with missionary Don Ward in his automobile back yonder when I visited the Holy Land. We rode through the valley. It's just as flat as a tabletop, 200 miles long, 10 miles wide. And that valley will run to the horses' bridles with blood. The blood of men and the blood of horses. Now, that's a lot of blood, my friend. That's a lot of blood. Do you believe that, Mr. Green? Why shouldn't I? That's what the Bible says. Let's see, where is that? Right here. Right at it. Listen. In the wine press, the angel thrust in his sickle of earth and gathered the vine of the earth and cast it in the great wine press, right, God. And the wine press

0: was trodden without the city, that's the Valley of Armageddon, and blood came out of the winepress, even under the horses' bridles, for the space of 1,600 furlongs. Now, that's approximately 200 miles, and the valley is 10 miles wide, and the horses' bridle measures approximately 6 feet, a few inches less, or maybe 1 or 2 inches more, depending on the horse, the horse's bridle. There'll be millions of horses, millions of soldiers. They'll all be slaughtered. The sword of the Lord. All God Almighty needs to do is speak the word. Speak the word. And it'll all be over. Now, in verse 17, the seventh vial. And the seventh angel poured out his vial into the air. There came a great voice out of the temple of heaven, and from the throne saying, it is done. Now explain that. It is done. It's all over. It's done. One verse, I come as a thief. The next verse, it is done. And when the rapture occurs, it's not done, my friend. The rapture is the when the church leaves, and then the Antichrist begins his reign. Now, and there were voices and thunder and lightning and a great earthquake such as was not since men were upon the earth so mighty, an earthquake and so great. We've read about the great earthquakes in the last months, some of the most horrible known to man. But this will be greater. And the great city was divided into three parts, and the cities of the nations fell. Great Babylon came to remembrance before God, to give unto her the cup of the wine of the fierceness of his wrath. And every island fled away, and the mountains were not found. And there fell upon men a great hail out of heaven, every stone about the weight of a talent. And men cursed God because of the plague of hail, for the plague thereof was exceeding great. Now, if you look in your Bible dictionary or in your weight books concerning the times of Christ, you'll find that a talent varied from 100 to 300 pounds. Now, I've seen some hailstones big as golf balls, and I don't know what one would weigh, maybe a quarter of a pound, I don't know. Hailstones as large as golf balls will mutilate crops and even knock shingles off the top of a house, break out windows. But think of a hailstone weighing 100 pounds, and some will weigh 300 pounds. What do you think, beloved, will happen when God Almighty allows hail weighing 100 to 300 pounds to fall out of the clouds down upon this earth? Now, the church won't be here. I thank God I won't be here, and you won't be here if you're born again. And if you're not born again, you could be here, because if the rapture takes place today, you could certainly live 7 more years. And all this would happen in the next 7 years if the rapture should take place today. I don't know that it will. And you don't know that it won't. It may. Because no man knows the day and the hour. So if you're not saved, be saved right now. Believe on the Lord Jesus Christ. Trust him, and he'll save you. We'll continue the message tomorrow. Father, in the name of Jesus, move upon hearts and convict deeply. Draw mightily all who are not saved by God's grace. May this be a moment when every person listening to my voice will ask themselves the question, am I prepared for the coming of Jesus? And if they're not, God help them now to receive Jesus by faith in his precious name. He's worthy. Amen.
1: Friends, this is David Green again. To get a copy of today's program, just contact us by mail, phone, email, whatever suits you best, and let us know the day and the date of the program you are requesting. And I also ask that you send a donation of at least $5 to help us cover the cost of getting it out to you. And we'll send it to you right away on compact disc. And that's the only way that we are able to send out the individual programs to you. But we're happy to do that anytime that you would like one of our programs. Now, just before we close today, I do want to remind you again about our special gift offer case. Special because it is in honor of my dad's ministry, which he died 50 years ago in July 1976. But the ministry lives on through God's guidance. And God saw fit to take my father when he did. He also saw fit to keep the ministry going. And we're so thankful for that. So this offer K is in honor of that. It contains my dad's life story plus four soul-winning booklets on prophecy. 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Pray about it. Do as the Lord directs. But if you can send at least $15 and ask for offer K, I'm going to send you From Disgrace to Grace, the life story of my father as he wrote it. Now, this is a perfect bound book, 124 pages long, containing an introduction, a preface, and a retrospective bringing the gospel hour up to date, all written by me, and of course, his life story in his own words, and finally, 19 pages of photographs that you'll find very interesting to look at. Then we have four soul-winning booklets on prophecy. Now, the soul-winning booklet was invented by my dad, all of a small size, two-color, 32 pages long, to tell the story of Christ. The end of the world, what's next? Millions missing and fear. Four great books. I'm sending you five copies of each. So to get all of this, just ask for offer K and send your gift of at least $15. 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
1: Friends, this is David Green again. On behalf of myself and the entire Gospel Hour family, I want to thank you for tuning in to the program today. I hope you received a blessing today and will tune in again each and every time you can. 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
1: With SRN News, I'm John Scott. The U.S. military has reimposed a naval blockade on Iranian ports. It comes as Washington tries to stop Iran's attacks on ships in the Strait of Hormuz. Days of retaliatory strikes across the Middle East by Iran and the U.S. attacks threaten to push the region back to all-out war. President Trump told Fox News Channel that more U.S. strikes against Iran were coming in the next couple of days, and that bridges and power plants could be the next target. There are growing concerns about our aging lawmakers in Washington. Correspondent Laura Winters reports.
2: The sudden death of South Carolina Senator Lindsey Graham is renewing focus on the country's aging lawmakers. Graham had just turned 71 just 2 days before he passed away. The senator appeared to be in good health and had played golf with President Trump and former South Carolina Congressman Trey Gowdy just days before he left for a trip to Ukraine. Meanwhile, Republican Senator Mitch McConnell, who is 84, was rushed to the hospital back on June 14th. McConnell says he fell at home and has been suffering from a mild case of pneumonia. He released a photo of himself and his wife. And President Trump, now 80, is the oldest person ever elected president. He was 78 at the time. Laura Winters reporting.
1: 12 states suing to block Paramount's takeover of Warner Brothers Discovery.
3: They argued in a lawsuit Monday that the $81 billion merger would, quote, extinguish competition in Hollywood and lead to fewer choices for consumers across the U.S. The Office of California's Attorney General is leading the coalition. It alleges that the proposed merger would lead to higher prices, lower quality, and less content for movies and the television landscape. Paramount maintains that merging with Warner would be good for competition. The company says it will vigorously defend the transaction. Bernie Bennett reporting.
1: And five of the biggest U.S. banks reporting record profits on Tuesday. This is SRN News. Youth groups work.
4: According to a new poll by the Barna Group, teenagers who attend youth groups at their church are more likely to be developing spiritually than those who do not. 74% of youth group teens are praying and reading the Bible regularly, compared to just 56% who do not attend. Adolescents who participate in youth group activities are also more likely to be sharing their faith, volunteering, and finding roles or careers in church or Christian ministries. Michael Harrington reporting.
1: According to data from a new AP North survey, most Jewish adults in this country don't feel well represented by political leaders at a troubling moment for many in their community. A total of 63% say prejudice against Jewish people is an extremely or very serious problem in the U.S. At the same time, few believe that either party is doing a good job supporting Jewish people. Many cast their ballots for President Trump in 2024. This is SRN News. Another death during an encounter with immigration agents.
5: Authorities say a man running from federal officers in Northeast Florida was struck and killed early Tuesday morning by a tractor trailer. The 28-year-old was among four occupants of a vehicle that stopped in the parking lot of a gas station and convenience store in St. Augustine. Police say that during the encounter with agents from ICE and Homeland Security investigations, the four fled on foot, with one darting across a busy road into the path of a semi-truck. Florida Highway Patrol spokesman Sergeant Dylan Bryan says the driver stopped and tried to render aid, but the man died at the scene. It marks the third death in about a week involving encounters with ICE agents. I'm Jennifer King.
1: The House passed a bill Tuesday that would make daylight saving time permanent. The Senate would also have to pass the bill before it could become law, but it's unclear if it will do so. More details at srnnews.com.
6: Christian teens in the public school are not second-class citizens. Stay tuned.
7: Today's legal case is from the files of the Christian Law Association. Here's attorney David Gibbs, Jr.
6: Juan was a sophomore in the public school in the state of Ohio. His English teacher asked each student to present a short speech on a topic they were truly passionate about. Over the next several days, Juan listened to some of his classmates explain their views on some of the most radical issues of the time, and that was allowed. When Juan began his presentation about the gospel of Jesus Christ, the teacher literally stopped him, saying his religious views were not going to be allowed. When students are asked to choose their own topics, it is unconstitutional to discriminate against Christians who want to speak of their religious beliefs. Let me repeat that. When students are asked to choose their own topics and have the freedom to do so, it is unconstitutional to discriminate against Christians who want to speak of their faith. Juan has the right to speak of his faith in Jesus Christ. It's protected in America by the Constitution of the United States. Thankfully, we were able to help Juan. He is not a second-class citizen in a public school.
7: And that's today's Legal Alert with Attorney David Gibbs, Jr.
8: One sat alone beside the highway begging. His eyes were blind, the light he could not see.

the book of Mark. And he said unto them, let us go into the next towns that I may preach there also. For therefore came I forth. Did you get that? I've never had that thing to grip me till this week. He said, I've got to go preach. Jesus was a preacher, called of God, sent of God, that I may preach there also. For that's the reason I came forth. To do what? To preach. Now then, he didn't just preach with his lips. And that's the weakest preaching we ever do, unless our life backs it up. I think of the old statement I read many, many years ago that the colored man made, said, you can't preach cream and live, skim milk. Another one spoke up and said, no, and you can't come back from where you ain't never been. And that's right. And so you cannot divorce your believing from your behaving and your preaching. And Jesus came, he said, I came forth to preach. And he was the greatest preacher that this old world has ever known. Turn with me, please, to Isaiah chapter 61. To me, this is the golden-hearted and the golden-voiced preacher of the Old Testament. 61. Isaiah, I guess, didn't know that he was writing something that Jesus would really grab and preach. But he saw Jesus coming 750 years before he ever got here. He saw the suffering servant, gave it as recorded in Isaiah 53 and chapter 9 and verse 14. He saw Jesus. Now then, let's take the text. The Spirit of the Lord God's upon me, because the Lord hath anointed me to preach good tidings unto the meek. He sent me to bind up the brokenhearted, to proclaim liberty to the captives and the opening of the prison to them that are bound, to proclaim the acceptable year of the Lord and the day of vengeance of our God, to comfort all that mourn, to appoint unto them that mourn in Zion, to give unto them beauty for ashes, the oil of joy. That's the joy oil. The joy oil. For mourning, the garment of praise, for the spirit of heaviness. Dear friends, the Holy Spirit wears the garment of praise. Now turn to Luke and let's see if Jesus ever came to that. Luke chapter 4 and verse 18. Here comes the preacher now. He's looking for a text. Here comes the only man that never sinned, sent from heaven, God's beloved son, who was born of a virgin. And he wants the book. And he wants the Bible. He's going to preach his first sermon now. And he asked for something to read out, and they gave him the book of Isaiah. And so he took Isaiah chapter 61, verse 1, and it's recorded in chapter 4. Now let's go back to the first part of the chapter first. And Jesus, being full of the Holy Ghost, that's the first requirement of a preacher, returned from Jordan, that's where he was obedient. He was baptized at Jordan. And I believe every preacher needs to be obedient. And he was led by the Spirit, whereabouts? Into the wilderness. That's where we're living now. We live in the wilderness. This is the wilderness right now. We're living in it now. And he was tempted 40 days, and he had a bout with the devil, and he defeated the devil with the word of God. Now then, after he's filled with the Spirit, after, it didn't say anything about going off to college, but he said he was filled with the Holy Ghost, and he came back from Jordan, and he was led by the Spirit. He met the devil, defeated the devil. Now he's ready to go to preaching. And brother, far as I'm concerned, this is the steps that ought to make a preacher right here. He was sent of God, and now then he's going to take a text. Let's see what he preached on. He said, there was delivered, verse 17, there was delivered unto him the book of the prophet Isaiah. And when he had opened the book, he found the place where it was written. And here's what it said. The Spirit of the Lord's upon me, because he hath anointed me to preach the gospel to the poor. What was the first thing he did when the Holy Spirit got upon him? Started preaching. Because he hath anointed me. Oh, my preacher brethren today out across radio land and here in the service, if Jesus had to be anointed by the Spirit, what do you think about me and you? I mean, he was perfect. He had no sin. And he was anointed to preach the gospel to the poor. He hath sent me to heal the brokenhearted, to preach deliverance to the captives, and recovering of sight to the blind, and to set at liberty them that are bruised, to preach the acceptable year of the Lord. And he closed the book. He closed the book. And then he began to preach. And he said, this day is this scripture fulfilled in your ears. Notice something. And all bear him witness and wondered at the gracious words which proceeded out of the mouth. Did you get it? They didn't marvel at his wonderful appearance. They wondered at his words, his marvelous and gracious words. And they said, is not this Joseph's son? No, it's not Joseph's son. It's his
foster son. That's the reason he got in so much trouble. They couldn't figure out he was God's son, see? He was not Joseph's son. He was God's son. Let's read on. Turn to the 36th verse. And they were all amazed and spake among themselves, saying, what a word, not what a man, what a word. What a word is this? For with authority and power he commandeth the unclean spirits, and they come out. And notice, verse 40. Now when the sun was setting, and when the sun was setting, all they that had any sick with divers diseases brought them unto him, and he laid his hands on every one of them and healed them. Verse 43, and he said unto them, I must preach, I must preach, I must preach. Brother, he was the preacher. God sent Jesus in this old world to preach. Turn with me, please, to the book of Matthew chapter 10 and verse 27. Matthew 10 and verse 27. This is strange preaching. This is a strange pulpit. Talking about the housetop preaching. He said, I want you to tell it on the housetop. What I tell you in darkness, that speak you in the light. Yes. And what you hear in the ear, that preach you up on the housetops. Verse 27. Get on the housetop and preach it. That's an unusual place, but he said, tell it from wherever you are. And tell it and let it reach. That was before public address systems, I imagine, wasn't it? And he could reach more people from the housetop. Don't be ashamed. He said, fear not them which kill the body, but are not able to kill the soul. But rather fear him which is able to destroy both body and soul, or soul and body, in hell. Turn to another passage, chapter 14. Excuse me, Luke chapter 9 and verse 60. Now, this is one that the world won't receive. This is where people are going to part company with me right here. This is the most drastic thing I know about preaching in the Bible. I know of nothing. Now, Jesus is gathering some recruits, and people are saying, I believe I'd like to go with you. Verse 57, Lord, I'll follow thee whithersoever thou goest. And Jesus said unto him, foxes have holes, and birds of the air have nests, but the Son of Man hath not where to lay his head. And he said unto another, follow me. And he said, Lord, suffer me first to go bury my father. Looks to me like anybody could get a permit to go to a funeral, especially if it's his father. I'm talking about the most drastic thing I know, and that's the price of preaching. He said, suffer me first, or permit me. That's what the word suffer means in the King James Version. Permit me first to go and bury my father. And Jesus said unto him, let the dead bury their dead. Go thou preach. Preaching's more important than funerals. That's the reason I got to preach the funerals. That's the reason I'm going to preach the gospel at the funeral time. Now we'll forget preaching that funeral for our good friend up in Tennessee, who got killed in the car wreck, one of the greatest preachers of our generation. And his son's falling looked like in his footsteps. And I've never heard, I think, a preacher that could handle the Word of God more skillfully. God blessed him. He got killed in a car wreck. But I tell you what, and of course we had, I believe it was 300 preachers about that, that came, and people were gathered every which way. You never saw so many people, and we preached and gave an invitation. His own son came, you remember, and fell at the casket and said, I'll take the torch that my dad left. And he's preaching the gospel like his dad today. And people got saved at the funeral. I believe that's what a funeral ought to be for. Oh, listen, I tell you, dear friends, we need people with real faith today. And Lord, he said, I want you to just let the dead bury their dead. The most important thing I'm trying to say is the preaching of the gospel of Jesus Christ. Now then, turn with me, please, to 1 Corinthians chapter 9 and verse 16. 1 Corinthians. And it'd be impossible to read all the verses and chapters concerning the preaching of the gospel. 1 Corinthians chapter 9 and verse 16, for though I preach the gospel, I have nothing to glory of. For necessity is laid upon me. Yea, woe is me unto me. Woe is unto me if I preach not the gospel. There's a curse of God on me if I preach not the gospel. Oh, what a call the Lord gave me when he called me to preach. And every preacher needs to know, and I sign a many a letter to my preacher brethren, yours in the highest calling. Yours in the highest calling. Woe is unto me. Don't brag on me. God called me. Put me into the ministry. And as Amos said, the Lord took me. And God took a preacher by the name of Jonah
And after he'd taken a boat ride and the fish ride, he hit the ground running to Nineveh and went through the city preaching one message on repentance. And a city of 600,000 souls in ignorance and heathenism were saved because of preaching. Preaching. The Bible said that the city of Nineveh repented at the preaching of Jonah. He was not a perfect man, but he preached a wonderful message of repentance, the message that we need today. Turn to 2 Corinthians chapter 4 and verse 5 for just a moment. 2 Corinthians chapter 4 and verse 5. He said, we preach not ourselves. This is a great text. We preach not ourselves. I wish I could say we preach not our church. We preach not our denomination. We preach not ourselves, but Christ Jesus, the Lord, and ourselves, your servants, for Jesus' sake. No wonder God honored and blessed the preaching that he preached. And dear friends, I remind you that there's just one thing that God uses more than he does anything else, and that's the preaching of the Word of God. I long to see preaching again like we used to see it when the nation was great. I want you to turn with me to the book of Acts, chapter 9. I hadn't seen this until this week. Chapter 9, the book of Acts, chapter 9. They're giving a report, and I think we'll read a couple of verses to show you what they were talking about. Acts, chapter 9, verse 20. Verse 20, and straightway he preached Christ in the synagogues, that he's the Son of God. That's costly preaching in the synagogue. He straightway preached Christ in the synagogues, that he is the Son of God. Now turn to the 27th verse and see what report we got. But Barnabas took him and brought him to the apostles. You see, Barnabas was the fellow that was always taken up for the underdog. And Paul was in trouble. See, Paul had been saved. You see, he'd just gotten saved, and he was 3 days without sight, and God took a hold of him and made a preacher out of him. And the fellows were afraid. They said, listen, we're not got anything to do with him. That's a trick. He's coming in here. Why, he killed Stephen. I mean, he held a close while Stephen died and while they stoned him to death. And Barnabas always took up. You remember when Paul came back and Mark had turned back on him, and Mark said, I just these mosquitoes or something's getting me. He went on back home, and Paul came back, and then Paul got ready to go again, and Mark said, I'm ready. Got my suitcase packed. He said, you needn't pack it far as going with me. You're not going, big sissy, you. I'm not going to take anybody along turn back on me. But out on the mission field, when I needed you, and here you were trucking toward home, your mama's feather bed. Brother, you can just stay here. And old, I imagine Mark began to weep and cry and said, Brother Paul, I won't do it no more. And old Mark got him all said, I tell you, you go with me. You go with me. We'll go. We'll fix us up a team, see? And of course, you know, Paul got him another partner. But don't forget, Paul never had a permanent falling out with him, because you remember when he's over there, ready to go home to be with the Lord, he said, bring Mark with you. He said, he's profitable unto me. He fine boy. And I'm glad he put that in there, because somebody said, well, you see, I'd have fallen out and never get straightened up. Listen, you silly outfit, you. If you're a Christian, you're not supposed to have any trouble with any other Christian. You don't get straightened out. I don't care who you are. Anytime you girls have fallen out, don't get straightened out, you don't act like you know Christ. And anytime any of our workers, and I don't know of any like that, but anytime any of our workers get to where we can't get along with each other, we're acting like we never have even been saved. I'll tell you, God's people ought to behave like God's people. And so notice how he convinced them. Barnabas took him and brought him to the apostles and declared unto them how he had seen the Lord in the way, and that he had spoken to him, and how he had preached. Ooh, you ought to hear that fellow preach. Well, that convinced them. They said, listen, I mean, Barnabas, he knew preaching. He knew preaching when dirty. He said, let me tell you something, fella. If he hadn't been saved, he just couldn't preach where he'd been preaching. And you know what? Preaching proved to them that Paul had been saved by the blood of the Lord Jesus Christ. Now, I tell you, if a fellow can preach, he can prove to the world he's saved. I mean, that's a proof of the preacher's salvation, is that he can preach and present the Lord Jesus Christ. Oh, I tell you, as I bring this message to a close tonight, preaching, let me show you what you get through preaching. Number one, this is how important it is. It's so important that God wouldn't just let anybody preach. He calls his preachers, special preachers. Now, notice what kind he called. Not many mighty, not many noble, not many wise men after the flesh, that no flesh should glory in his presence. He calls, look like about the weakest things in the country. Hardly ever does God go get a lawyer or a speech teacher. You hardly ever, have you ever heard a man get up and said, well, I was teaching oratory in the college. I was the speech teacher. I taught them how to enunciate their words. I taught them how to speak and how to debate. I never heard a man like that got called preaching in my life. I hear a lot of preachers get up and said, well, I was out there in the country and I was on the farm.
And the one said, I was up sycamore tree, and God took me. And this little preacher said, I was on single color, and the Lord called me. And, I mean, that's about the way the Lord does it. Why? That we wouldn't brag about it after we amounted to something for God and got something done for Him, that no flesh should glory. And there's no place in the ministry of the pulpit for one of these proud peacock preachers. Not any at all. I mean, we have nothing to brag. Paul said, no honor to me. I mean, fact is, woe is me if I preach not the gospel of Jesus Christ. And so I say, number one, God called preachers. I mean, what the old preachers used to say. I used to hear them sitting in the pew as a little kid. If you can stay out of the ministry and be happy, don't ever get into it. In other words, if you can be happy not preaching, you have no business preaching. But when God calls you to preach, He wants us to preach. Yes, what a calling. Why, I'd rather be a preacher than all the kings and presidents of the United States. I say with my hand raised to heaven, if they were to call me from the White House right now and say, Brother Olaf, the president has just resigned, and he's requested, and the cabinet, and the Congress, and the representatives, and all the people in America have just voted unanimously for you to be the president of these great United States of America. Why, in a single second, I'd say, I can't stand the demotion. I mean, I could not go down to be the president when God's called me up to be a preacher. I'm not bragging except on the Lord. What a tremendous calling and honor it is to be in the ministry. Think about it. Souls hanging in the balance. I've got the most important task and calling in the world is to get people saved. Well, I'm going to see my products throughout eternity. The president will see his in time. I'll see mine in eternity. Oh, listen, the highest calling in this world is to preach the gospel of Jesus Christ. And I'd like to say two or three things. The first thing, the second thing about it, not only am I called, but Jesus came to preach. That was His business. As the Father sent me in the world, even so send I you. He sent Him to preach. He sent me to preach. And then something else. God gave me a special book to preach. He wrote one book for me to preach out of, and that's all I need. I don't need anything else. Just need one book. He gave me one book. He said, now I'm going to give you all the sermons you'll ever need. You'll find them in my book. He gave me a special book to preach out of. He gave me a special calling. And then He gave me a special place. He always leads and guides and puts me in some place to preach the gospel. And He chose the foolishness of preaching. I didn't understand that for a long time. Not foolish preaching now, but the foolishness of preaching. Would it seem foolish to you? I went and knocked on some doors tonight, some big two-story houses over there on Furman, and some friends that I've known through the years. And what if the house had been burning down? If it would seem foolish for me to stand there and beg the people to come out, wouldn't it? I would. Or if necessary, I'd go in and drag them out. I really would. Even if I broke a leg dragging them, I'd get them out. Why? That doesn't sound foolish. Wouldn't have to do that. And then I'd like to say something to the preachers before I close. I believe preachers, we're going to have to make more of the Word of God. I went into a preacher's church the other day. He didn't even bring his Bible. It reminded me of a carpenter going out on the job without a hammer and a saw. Reminded me of a fisherman going fishing, didn't have any rod or reel. Reckon why he forgot it. It don't mean much to him. And I'll guarantee you it wasn't because he could quote it, because I'll promise you this. I'll guarantee you, and I really believe I'm right. If that preacher were called on to preach, to quote five chapters of the Word of God, he couldn't do it to save his life. Preachers, we're going to have to get back in this book. I need to live in this book. And there's no way to live by faith except to live in this book. Brother, when we get to where we can't live by faith, we ought to die and get out of this thing. If we ever have to have a financial racket and a bunch of budgets and cards and pledges, then far as I'm concerned, let's close up shop. God still cares for His own. God will support preaching. And I know that one of my needs, and I'm going to make a request tonight, I want you to pray that God will help me to preach more preaching, better preaching, more anointed preaching, the blood, the resurrection, the death, and all the good things of God. Because through this, everything we've got in the enterprises revolves around preaching.
And you folks better pray for the preaching, I'll tell you that. You workers better pray for the preaching, and you better practice the preaching that I've been doing. I'm not trying to put pressure on. I'm just simply saying, if we want God to bless us, we better preach right and practice right. Yes, sir. There's no substitute. I trust that we haven't got a worker among us in the enterprises that doesn't seek with his dead level best to live the way we preach and live a separated life. My heart's burdened tonight about a lot of things. But I'm saying this, Jesus is either coming or he's going to provide what he's told us to pray about and what he's given us a burden to bear. Time has come when I don't believe I can go on without hearing from heaven in a more tremendous way, even though he's been gracious. And I'm addicted to living by faith, and I believe faith honors God, and God honors faith, and we must have. And then I believe it's all built around preaching. All of it built around preaching, the Word of God. I'm sorry the church has tried to build churches around Sunday schools. A lot of people don't want to come out here because we don't have a graded, organized Sunday school. I wouldn't mind having one if it'd get people saved, but main way is get God told me to preach. They'd say, well, Brother Wolf, what sort of recreation you have for your young people out there in your church? Well, have prayer and singing, exercise vocal cords, and get down and get up off of the knees and kneel down on the altar, you know. And I mean, that's the kind of exercise I believe the New Testament church had. You thinking about a lot of worldly entertainment? I think about the old preachers. You think of it. The old preachers that walked the shores of Galilee, and yet they outrun all the rest of us and got more done. Jesus never rode in a modern car. I guess he never rode. The nearest to a vehicle he ever rode was an old donkey, and he sure wasn't very fast, but he made it in on time, didn't he? Jesus preached out of a barred boat, stood on the seashore and preached, and stood out in the corn patch or out in the field and preached and fed the multitude. Jesus Christ had no place to lay his head, and foxes were better cared for than Jesus was. The old eagle had more of a nest than he had a bedroom, and yet Jesus Christ got everything done he's supposed to done, and when he hung on the cross, he said, it's finished. It's finished. The old preachers used to come. They had no PA systems. They'd go to an old schoolhouse, or they'd go to some place and preach. I've been told and I've read about the old preachers that had to preach so loud because the crowds were, and the wind was blowing in the open air. A lot different now. Oh, may the Lord help us. People, when they get right with the Lord, they love to go to preaching. Oh, would you let me bear my testimony, and I close the message. I love preaching because my mother was saved because some preacher preached, and gives me the hope that soon now I'll see her blessed face again. My old daddy one morning turned them old mules loose and said, boys, take them out. When you get back to the inn, we're going to preaching this morning. Right during the week, grass is a-growing, the cotton's a-growing, the old corn is a-tasseling. And, well, we got in that old T-model, drove over to church, and I was a little old boy sitting there looking around. All of a sudden, that old Methodist preacher gave an invitation. My old daddy looked like a dead man, started walking down the aisle. Fell down on his old knees, such a timid but a wicked man for a while. Fell down on his knees, and that little old preacher got under with him, and he gave his heart to Christ. The preacher won my daddy to Christ through preaching. And when my daddy lay in his casket, he wasn't in his casket. I believe he was with my mama in another world. How? Through preaching. Through preaching. This little old boy sat in a little old country church right down from the Methodist church. And that preacher, Brother W.A. Cockrell, who went to be with the Lord not long ago, stood there and preached the Word of God. I got scared of my sin and scared of hell, and I ran to Jesus for refuge, and I got saved.

0: 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In 1944, Brother Roloff realized the potential of broadcasting his sermons on the radio as the most cutting-edge way to get the salvation message to as many people as possible. 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
1: With SRN News, I'm John Scott. The U.S. military has reimposed a naval blockade on Iranian ports. It comes as Washington tries to stop Iran's attacks on ships in the Strait of Hormuz. Days of retaliatory strikes across the Middle East by Iran and the U.S. attacks threaten to push the region back to all-out war. President Trump told Fox News Channel that more U.S. strikes against Iran were coming in the next couple of days, and that bridges and power plants could be the next target. There are growing concerns about our aging lawmakers in Washington. Correspondent Laura Winters reports.
2: The sudden death of South Carolina Senator Lindsey Graham is renewing focus on the country's aging lawmakers. Graham had just turned 71 just 2 days before he passed away. The senator appeared to be in good health and had played golf with President Trump and former South Carolina Congressman Trey Gowdy just days before he left for a trip to Ukraine. Meanwhile, Republican Senator Mitch McConnell, who is 84, was rushed to the hospital back on June 14th. McConnell says he fell at home and has been suffering from a mild case of pneumonia. He released a photo of himself and his wife. And President Trump, now 80, is the oldest person ever elected president. He was 78 at the time. Laura Winters reporting.
1: 12 states suing to block Paramount's takeover of Warner Brothers Discovery.
3: They argued in a lawsuit Monday that the $81 billion merger would, quote, extinguish competition in Hollywood and lead to fewer choices for consumers across the U.S. The Office of California's Attorney General is leading the coalition. It alleges that the proposed merger would lead to higher prices, lower quality, and less content for movies and the television landscape. Paramount maintains that merging with Warner would be good for competition. The company says it will vigorously defend the transaction. Bernie Bennett reporting.
1: And five of the biggest U.S. banks reporting record profits on Tuesday. This is SRN News. Youth groups work.
4: According to a new poll by the Barna Group, teenagers who attend youth groups at their church are more likely to be developing spiritually than those who do not. 74% of youth group teens are praying and reading the Bible regularly, compared to just 56% who do not attend. Adolescents who participate in youth group activities are also more likely to be sharing their faith, volunteering, and finding roles or careers in church or Christian ministries. Michael Harrington reporting.
1: According to data from a new AP North survey, most Jewish adults in this country don't feel well represented by political leaders at a troubling moment for many in their community. A total of 63% say prejudice against Jewish people is an extremely or very serious problem in the U.S. At the same time, few believe that either party is doing a good job supporting Jewish people. Many cast their ballots for President Trump in 2024. This is SRN News. Another death during an encounter with immigration agents.
5: Authorities say a man running from federal officers in Northeast Florida was struck and killed early Tuesday morning by a tractor trailer. The 28-year-old was among four occupants of a vehicle that stopped in the parking lot of a gas station and convenience store in St. Augustine. Police say that during the encounter with agents from ICE and Homeland Security investigations, the four fled on foot, with one darting across a busy road into the path of a semi-truck. Florida Highway Patrol spokesman Sergeant Dylan Bryan says the driver stopped and tried to render aid, but the man died at the scene. It marks the third death in about a week involving encounters with ICE agents. I'm Jennifer King.
1: The House passed a bill Tuesday that would make daylight saving time permanent. The Senate would also have to pass the bill before it could become law, but it's unclear if it will do so. More details at SRNnews.com.

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1: Hello, neighbor. Are you wide awake? I hope so. It's late for you, probably, where you're at. It's early here, 7 a.m. in the morning, but I'm so thankful for the privilege to come your way. Could you do me a favor? Just a favor. Go ahead and send $1 million in today. No, that's not the favor. Oh, if you have it, go ahead and send it. But I don't need your money. I need just an email. It's going to be so simple for you. Just email me, revivaltime@nvbc.org. Revival is R. You got a pen? Let's write it down. Here we go. Ready? You got your pen ready? R-E. Oh, maybe you got your cell phone ready. Put it on your cell phone. Get it set up. Here we go. Are you ready? R-E-V-I-V-A-L, that's revival, and then time, all one word, T-I-M-E, all capital letters, at NVBC, NorthValleyBaptistChurch.org, NVBC, revival time at NVBC.org. Here's a great song, Onward Christian Soldiers.

Genesis chapter 22. Let's get this song up from the Golden State Baptist Chorale, In Christ Alone. It's a great song. You might know it. Sing along if you know it.

0: Chapter 22 is the offering of Isaac, and it's a chapter of faith, the faith of Abraham. And may I say this? Abraham failed earlier in life when he the king, with his wife, and he said, "Oh no, she's my sister. She's not my wife." He failed, but here he is now, over 100 years of age, and 113 years of age, and he is a great man of faith. You know, you ought to be growing in grace and growing in faith. And it came to pass after these things that God did tempt. He tried Abraham and said unto him, "Abraham," he said, "Behold, here I am." That was a great step of faith. "Here I am, Lord, right here, here." And he said, "Take now thy son, thy only son, Isaac, whom thou lovest, and get thee to the land of Moriah and offer him there for a burnt offering upon." Hey, if you waited all these years to have that child and then God tells you something like that, what would you do? What would you do? He said, "I want you to take your son and offer him and kill him upon one of the mountains which I tell thee." Verse 3, Abraham rose up early. That's faith. He just believed that God was still able to, and he took a son. And on the third day, imagine day one, walking with your son, knowing that God said, "I want you to offer him there," and day two and day three, and that's on his heart. And on the third day, that's faith. He was still trusting God on day three that he was going to offer his son. And Abraham said unto his young men, "Abide here with the ass, and I, the lad, will go yonder and worship and come again to you." That's faith. He said, "We're coming again. I know God says to offer him. I know I got up early. I know I've been traveling for 3 days, but we're going to come back." That's faith. And Abraham took the wood and the burnt offering and laid it upon his son, Isaac, his son, and he took the fire in his hand and the knife, and they both went, both of them together. That's faith. And Isaac spake to Abraham, his father, and said, "My father." And he said, "Here am I." As he answered God in verse 1, "Here am I," he answered his son. He had great respect for his son. He had great respect for God. That's faith. And he said, "We got the fire, we got the wood, but where's the lamb?" And he said, here's faith. "My son, God will provide for himself a burnt offering." And they both went both together. That's faith. And they came in the place which God told him of. And he laid him on the altar, the wood. That's faith, because here this teenage boy could have beat up his father, but he trusted his father. And the angel of the Lord called unto him out of heaven and said, "Abraham, Abraham." And he said, "Here am I." That's faith. That's faith. Everything that God, and God provided a lamb because of a man's huge faith in God. 3 days, and then he walked with his son another day, and then he laid him on the altar, and then he said, "God, here's the fire, here's the wood, and I'm on the fire, I'm ready to be offered, but God's going to provide a lamb," because his dad was a man of faith. I think of so many illustrations there, but one, he had faith in his dad. We're living in a day where you teenagers, you young people, very few have faith in your parents. Very few. And some of you, so many of you, are raised by a godly mother, a godly father, and they say, "Don't do that. Don't go that way." But you say, "I'm going to go that way. I'm just going to do what I want to do." You're going to destroy your life. "I don't care if I destroy my life. I don't believe in God anymore. I don't believe in these things. I don't believe." You will. You will. God's gonna break you down. If you're saved, God will break your heart down. God always breaks your heart down. Now, you may run from God, and you may run as a rebel, and you may die as a rebel, but you're going to know that there is a God, because God's going to speak to your heart if you're saved. Now, if you're not saved, he's going to let you do whatever you need to do, whatever you want to do. "I want to live in violence, and I want to live in corruption. I want to live in sin. I want to live in my own selfish flesh." Go ahead. But you're going to have an awful, awful life, because you cannot run from God. Faith. Without faith, it's impossible to please him. For he that cometh to God must believe that he is, and he is a rewarder of them that diligently seek him. Have faith in God today. Father, we want to thank you for the privilege to be together today. Bless my dear, dear listener friends all around the globe. Give them a wonderful day as we seek to love thee, serve thee, lift your name, exalt your name is my prayer. Bless each one, for we ask this prayer in Jesus' name. Amen. God bless you.
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1: Two starting points. This is Ken Ham, a missionary to our evolutionized culture and even the church. As we've seen this week, science is knowledge about the natural world we gain from our five senses. But this definition has been hijacked, so now many people think it's the search for natural explanations. This excludes God and the supernatural completely. But this isn't a scientific idea. When people start with this idea that there must be natural explanations for everything, they're appealing to naturalism, and that's a religious starting point. They assume there's no God or that he hasn't intervened in the world. You see, the creation-evolution battle isn't about the evidence. It's a battle between two foundations, God's word versus man's word.
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I pray that the music has been a blessing to your day. Let us know at 606-256-2988.

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I would tell you how he changed my

Every day he comes to me with new assurance. More and more I understand his words of love. But I'll never know just why he came to save me till someday I see his blessed face.

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1: With SRN News, I'm John Scott. The U.S. military has reimposed a naval blockade on Iranian ports. It comes as Washington tries to stop Iran's attacks on ships in the Strait of Hormuz. Days of retaliatory strikes across the Middle East by Iran and the U.S. attacks threaten to push the region back to all-out war. President Trump told Fox News Channel that more U.S. strikes against Iran were coming in the next couple of days, and that bridges and power plants could be the next target. There are growing concerns about our aging lawmakers in Washington. Correspondent Laura Winters reports.
2: The sudden death of South Carolina Senator Lindsey Graham is renewing focus on the country's aging lawmakers. Graham had just turned 71 just 2 days before he passed away. The senator appeared to be in good health and had played golf with President Trump and former South Carolina Congressman Trey Gowdy just days before he left for a trip to Ukraine. Meanwhile, Republican Senator Mitch McConnell, who is 84, was rushed to the hospital back on June 14th. McConnell says he fell at home and has been suffering from a mild case of pneumonia. He released a photo of himself and his wife. And President Trump, now 80, is the oldest person ever elected president. He was 78 at the time. Laura Winters reporting.
1: 12 states suing to block Paramount's takeover of Warner Brothers Discovery.
3: They argued in a lawsuit Monday that the $81 billion merger would, quote, extinguish competition in Hollywood and lead to fewer choices for consumers across the U.S. The Office of California's Attorney General is leading the coalition. It alleges that the proposed merger would lead to higher prices, lower quality, and less content for movies and the television landscape. Paramount maintains that merging with Warner would be good for competition. The company says it will vigorously defend the transaction. Bernie Bennett reporting.
1: And five of the biggest U.S. banks reporting record profits on Tuesday. This is SRN News. Youth groups work.
4: According to a new poll by the Barna Group, teenagers who attend youth groups at their church are more likely to be developing spiritually than those who do not. 74% of youth group teens are praying and reading the Bible regularly, compared to just 56% who do not attend. Adolescents who participate in youth group activities are also more likely to be sharing their faith, volunteering, and finding roles or careers in church or Christian ministries. Michael Harrington reporting.
1: According to data from a new AP North survey, most Jewish adults in this country don't feel well represented by political leaders at a troubling moment for many in their community. A total of 63% say prejudice against Jewish people is an extremely or very serious problem in the U.S. At the same time, few believe that either party is doing a good job supporting Jewish people. Many cast their ballots for President Trump in 2024. This is SRN News. Another death during an encounter with immigration agents.
5: Authorities say a man running from federal officers in Northeast Florida was struck and killed early Tuesday morning by a tractor trailer. The 28-year-old was among four occupants of a vehicle that stopped in the parking lot of a gas station and convenience store in St. Augustine. Police say that during the encounter with agents from ICE and Homeland Security investigations, the four fled on foot, with one darting across a busy road into the path of a semi-truck. Florida Highway Patrol spokesman Sergeant Dylan Bryan says the driver stopped and tried to render aid, but the man died at the scene. It marks the third death in about a week involving encounters with ICE agents. I'm Jennifer King.
1: The House passed a bill Tuesday that would make daylight saving time permanent. The Senate would also have to pass the bill before it could become law, but it's unclear if it will do so. More details at srnnews.com.
6: AP Sports, I'm Mike Hempen. Jordan Walker silenced Philadelphia's Boo Birds by homering on its last six swings, chasing down Phillies slugger Kyle Schwarber in the final round to win the home run derby. Walker becomes the first St. Louis Cardinal to do so. This evening, it's Major League Baseball's All-Star Game. Philadelphia's Christopher Sanchez will start for the National League. Toronto's Dylan Cease will be on the mound for the American League. This afternoon, France and Spain meet in a World Cup semifinal game in Dallas. Utah Jazz guard Trey Alexander was taken from the court on a stretcher Monday night after appearing to injure his side on a drive to the basket in an NBA Summer League game against the the Bulls. No word on his injury. And Josh Allen was voted the NFL's top quarterback by the Associated Press in a preseason survey. I'm Mike Kempin, AP Sports.

0: 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If you'll stay tuned until the end of this broadcast, we'll give you more information about our church. But right now, let's get right into today's message, and may the Lord bless you as you listen to the Word of God. Now, I don't always pay attention to the calendar when I'm trying to decide what to preach, but yes, I think moms are a big deal. I think Mother's Day is a big deal. Most of you probably know there was a lady named Anna Jarvis that initiated Mother's Day in 1914. Woodrow Wilson, the president, made it a national holiday in that year, and it's been a national holiday since. I think there's a lot of holidays we ought to get off the calendar. This is one I'd keep. This would be a good one to keep. Thank God for your mom. The Bible says we're to give honor to whom honor is due in Romans chapter 13. If anybody's worthy of honor, most of us would have to admit our moms are due some honor. It is one of the oldest professions known to mankind. It's one of the deepest examples of love, an unconditional love. It is one of the most powerful jobs, so they say, the hands that rock the cradle rule the world. It is one of the most revered positions, as most people revere in unbelievable ways, this woman called mom. Somebody wrote it, I don't know who, and they said at age four, when I was four, my mom can do anything. But when I was 12, I thought, well, she doesn't know everything. At 14, she doesn't know anything. At 18, mom's just really out of step. At 25, well, she knows a few things. At 35, before we decide, let's get mom's opinion. At 45, I wonder what my mom would say about this. And at 65, I sure wish I could talk to mom one more time. Sadly, it is when you have your own children that you start to appreciate your parents. Once you have your own and go through a few things and a few sleepless nights and a real difficult day or two, you start thinking, boy, I guess my mom went through this too, huh? But as we age, we realize, I think most of us do, the heavy weight or the burden that moms carry. Moms carry an unbelievable heavy weight. I'd like to say something to all of you young husbands and fathers in your 20s and 30s. I want you to understand that in my 20s and 30s, especially my 20s, I did not appreciate the physical or the emotional turmoil that a mother goes through. As young men, for some reason, when we're strong and when we are, at least we think we are tough and all those things, we simply don't have a comprehension of the toll motherhood takes on a female. It is a heavy weight to carry. And I thank God for the moms here today, and especially the mother of my children. Jacob's right. She always handled things extremely well. Because things can be chaotic if you're a mom. There can be some difficult days. I heard the story of this lady going through the grocery store, and she's got her little girl in the shopping cart, you know. And she's going through the store, and that little girl's just screaming, yelling every second or two. And the mother says, "Now, calm down, Ellen. Calm down, Ellen. It's going to be okay, Ellen. There's no reason to yell, Ellen. It's almost time to go home, Ellen." And she gets up to the clerk's position, and the clerk says, "Ma'am, I'm so amazed at your patience with little Ellen." And the lady said, "I'm Ellen." You ladies know exactly what I'm saying. Most everybody knows that 1 Samuel is about three men. The main characters of 1 Samuel would be Samuel and Saul and David. And that's true according to every Bible scholar or student. But the book of 1 Samuel begins not with Samuel or Saul or David, but really it begins with a great woman, a woman named Hannah. I want us to walk through this chapter, make a few comments, and then try to magnify some things that might help all of us learn from this godly mother. The Bible says in verse 1, now there was a certain man of, and if you can pronounce this, you're doing better than me, Ramathaim Zophim of Mount Ephraim, and his name was Elkanah, the son of Jeroham, the son of Elihu, the son of Tohu, the son of Zoph, an Ephrathite. And he had two wives. The name of the one was Hannah, and the name of the other, Peninnah. And Peninnah had children, but Hannah had no children. When you read verses like this in the Bible, the skeptic, the person who wants to be critical says, see there, in the Bible, polygamy was the thing. I want to remind all of you of a great lesson in hermeneutics on how to study your Bible. Sometimes the Bible just reports the news. It doesn't endorse the news. You understand that, don't you? Just because God said it so doesn't mean he necessarily endorsed it. People get all tore up about these kind of things. But the Bible says in Genesis 2 that a man shall leave his father and mother and they shall be one flesh. You know how the New Testament explains Genesis 2:24? It says they two shall be one. It doesn't say they three. It doesn't say they four. In other words, God's perfect plan was one man for one woman for life. That was God's perfect plan, but certainly there were some things allowed as he does today. Aren't you glad that God doesn't just wipe you off the map every time you do something foolish? So sometimes the Bible reports the news. It doesn't necessarily endorse the news. Look at verse 3. And this man went up out of his city yearly to worship and to sacrifice unto the Lord of hosts in Shiloh. And the two sons of Eli, Hophni and Phinehas, the priests of the Lord, were there. The reason verse 3 is very significant to me is it's the first time in the Bible you see God referred to as the Lord of hosts. You and I don't think that way. We'll come back and talk about this term in just a moment. It's in the Bible 230 times or more. And here in 1 Samuel 1, he's referred to as the Lord of hosts. And then we're also introduced to Eli's two sons, Hophni and Phinehas. They're wicked. They're sinful men. They may be where pastor's kids got their reputation. Because these two guys are a mess. We won't get into that. Verse 4, and when the time was that Elkanah offered, remember, he's going to the house of God. It's a yearly sacrifice. He's going to worship. He gave to Peninnah his wife and to all her sons and her daughters portions. But unto Hannah he gave a worthy portion, for he loved Hannah. But the Lord had shut up her womb. Don't you find that interesting? Hannah's his first love. In the Jewish culture, the way you treated a woman with physical things is something of an indication of your love for her. Hannah is clearly his first love, the one he really loves. And in the Jewish culture, if a woman couldn't have a child, they could have her put away. They could divorce her. Or they could take a second wife for the purpose of having a child. That seems to be the case here with Elkanah. We can't say that without question, but it does seem to be the case. Hannah cannot have children. I think that may be, as a pastor, one of the most difficult things that I could address. It's in our church. It's in almost every church I go to. A woman who's barren, infertile, cannot have a child. It might be because of a physical problem that she has or her husband has. It might be a mental, emotional issue. That is common, by the way, in our culture. I'm not here to preach down to anybody this morning. I really want to brag on Hannah. But never in the history of America has there been so much emotional and mental issues as women are dealing with today. I'm not saying why. I'm just saying it can have an effect on childbirth. And a third reason that a woman could be barren is it's the will of God. The Bible says here, at the end of verse 5, the Lord had shut up her womb. God is preparing Hannah for something special. He is preparing Hannah for something of enormous significance. He is preparing Hannah to have a son who will change the course of the nation of Israel. That's his plan for Hannah. Please hear me this morning. We don't always understand what God is doing, or listen, what he's not doing. We simply don't always understand it. Sometimes we can look back and see what he was doing, but sometimes we don't find out until we get into eternity. There are simply some things that is one of the most liberating things I ever got a hold of in my own life is that I had to accept the fact there's some things in life I'm not going to understand. I'm not going to think it's fair. I'm not going to think God is right. And I just have to go to God and say, God, I know you're right, but it doesn't feel that way. And I know you're in control and I know what you do is right, but I don't understand it. So I'm just going to have to trust you, God, because it'll drive you crazy trying to figure some of this stuff out. And I have learned that God is right, and I have to accept by faith that He knows what He's doing. In verse 6, to make matters worse, it says, and her, that'd be Hannah's adversary, also provoked her sore, for to make her fret because the Lord had shut up her womb. And as he did so year by year, when she went up to the house of the Lord, so she provoked her, therefore she wept and did not eat. How would you like to have, number one, how would you just like to have a wife-in-law? That alone would be a pain, wouldn't it? A wife-in-law. But then you've got a wife-in-law who rubs it in your face that you can't have children. When you read that, does that not just seem unbelievably cruel? It's unbelievably cruel, taunting her, provoking her. I want to say this, even on Mother's Day, I hate to. I wished it was Father's Day and I could say this a lot better. But listen, the Bible gives you a reality about human nature. Some women can just be cruel with their tongue. Some women can be unbelievably cruel with their tongue. And let me say this to all of us. Let's learn a lesson here. You want to know what hinders worship? They're going to worship. I'll tell you what hinders worship. It started with Cain and Abel, and here it is in 1 Samuel. Family squabbles, tension, and anger at the house causes trouble at God's house. You can't deny it. You can walk in here and act like it doesn't affect your spirit, but don't kid me. I've seen it too many times in 47 years where things that are going on in your family affect our church. You need to get it right. Amen. Amen and amen. Your family tensions affect God's family. Verse 8. Then said Elkanah, her husband, to her, Hannah, what you crying for? You ever ask that question? He asks four questions and it goes from bad to worse. Look at it. Why weepest thou? Why eatest thou not? Why is thy heart grieved? Am not I better to thee than 10 sons? Buddy, you got problems. Every time I read this, I'm thinking, please, Lord, tell me I'm not that stupid. Because I know us men, we can really be stupid. Men, especially you young husbands, you better learn something from Elkanah. Don't ask a woman why she's crying. She doesn't know why she's crying. I don't know how many ladies come into my study to talk to me about something that doesn't seem all that serious. Sometimes it is. And I've got to where I just pull out the box of Kleenex and just put it right in front of them. And they'll start with this. I don't know why I cry when I come in here. Okay. I'm just telling you, fellas, you might as well not ask because they don't know the answer. They don't know why they're crying. Second question. Why aren't you eating? Another lesson for you men. Just because nothing hinders your appetite doesn't mean it doesn't hinder theirs. You'd eat sitting in a funeral. You'd eat, I mean, you're going to eat. Well, let's move on to the third question. I'm just telling you, we're not all the same. And definitely men and women are not the same. Third question, why is thy heart grieved? Now, I got a question. Should he not know the answer to that question? This guy's clueless.
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1: With SRN News, I'm John Scott. The U.S. military has reimposed a naval blockade on Iranian ports. It comes as Washington tries to stop Iran's attacks on ships in the Strait of Hormuz. Days of retaliatory strikes across the Middle East by Iran and the U.S. attacks threaten to push the region back to all-out war. President Trump told Fox News Channel that more U.S. strikes against Iran were coming in the next couple of days, and that bridges and power plants could be the next target. There are growing concerns about our aging lawmakers in Washington. Correspondent Laura Winters reports.
2: The sudden death of South Carolina Senator Lindsey Graham is renewing focus on the country's aging lawmakers. Graham had just turned 71 just 2 days before he passed away. The senator appeared to be in good health and had played golf with President Trump and former South Carolina Congressman Trey Gowdy just days before he left for a trip to Ukraine. Meanwhile, Republican Senator Mitch McConnell, who is 84, was rushed to the hospital back on June 14th. McConnell says he fell at home and has been suffering from a mild case of pneumonia. He released a photo of himself and his wife. And President Trump, now 80, is the oldest person ever elected president. He was 78 at the time. Laura Winters reporting.
1: 12 states suing to block Paramount's takeover of Warner Brothers Discovery.
3: They argued in a lawsuit Monday that the $81 billion merger would, quote, extinguish competition in Hollywood and lead to fewer choices for consumers across the U.S. The Office of California's Attorney General is leading the coalition. It alleges that the proposed merger would lead to higher prices, lower quality, and less content for movies and the television landscape. Paramount maintains that merging with Warner would be good for competition. The company says it will vigorously defend the transaction. Bernie Bennett reporting.
1: And five of the biggest U.S. banks reporting record profits on Tuesday. This is SRN News. Youth groups work.
4: According to a new poll by the Barna Group, teenagers who attend youth groups at their church are more likely to be developing spiritually than those who do not. 74% of youth group teens are praying and reading the Bible regularly, compared to just 56% who do not attend. Adolescents who participate in youth group activities are also more likely to be sharing their faith, volunteering, and finding roles or careers in church or Christian ministries. Michael Harrington reporting.
1: According to data from a new AP North survey, most Jewish adults in this country don't feel well represented by political leaders at a troubling moment for many in their community. A total of 63% say prejudice against Jewish people is an extremely or very serious problem in the U.S. At the same time, few believe that either party is doing a good job supporting Jewish people. Many cast their ballots for President Trump in 2024. This is SRN News. Another death during an encounter with immigration agents.
5: Authorities say a man running from federal officers in northeast Florida was struck and killed early Tuesday morning by a tractor trailer. The 28-year-old was among four occupants of a vehicle that stopped in the parking lot of a gas station and convenience store in St. Augustine. Police say that during the encounter with agents from ICE and Homeland Security investigations, the four fled on foot, with one darting across a busy road into the path of a semi-truck. Florida Highway Patrol spokesman Sergeant Dylan Bryan says the driver stopped and tried to render aid, but the man died at the scene. It marks the third death in about a week involving encounters with ICE agents. I'm Jennifer King.
1: The House passed a bill Tuesday that would make daylight saving time permanent. The Senate would also have to pass the bill before it could become law, but it's unclear if it will do so. More details at SRNNews.com.

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1: With SRN News, I'm John Scott. The U.S. military has reimposed a naval blockade on Iranian ports. It comes as Washington tries to stop Iran's attacks on ships in the Strait of Hormuz. Days of retaliatory strikes across the Middle East by Iran and the U.S. attacks threaten to push the region back to all-out war. President Trump told Fox News Channel that more U.S. strikes against Iran were coming in the next couple of days, and that bridges and power plants could be the next target. There are growing concerns about our aging lawmakers in Washington. Correspondent Laura Winters reports.
2: The sudden death of South Carolina Senator Lindsey Graham is renewing focus on the country's aging lawmakers. Graham had just turned 71 just 2 days before he passed away. The senator appeared to be in good health and had played golf with President Trump and former South Carolina Congressman Trey Gowdy just days before he left for a trip to Ukraine. Meanwhile, Republican Senator Mitch McConnell, who is 84, was rushed to the hospital back on June 14th. McConnell says he fell at home and has been suffering from a mild case of pneumonia. He released a photo of himself and his wife. And President Trump, now 80, is the oldest person ever elected president. He was 78 at the time. Laura Winters reporting.
1: 12 states suing to block Paramount's takeover of Warner Brothers Discovery.
3: They argued in a lawsuit Monday that the $81 billion merger would, quote, extinguish competition in Hollywood and lead to fewer choices for consumers across the U.S. The Office of California's Attorney General is leading the coalition. It alleges that the proposed merger would lead to higher prices, lower quality, and less content for movies and the television landscape. Paramount maintains that merging with Warner would be good for competition. The company says it will vigorously defend the transaction. Bernie Bennett reporting.
1: And five of the biggest U.S. banks reporting record profits on Tuesday. This is SRN News. Youth groups work.
4: According to a new poll by the Barna Group, teenagers who attend youth groups at their church are more likely to be developing spiritually than those who do not. 74% of youth group teens are praying and reading the Bible regularly, compared to just 56% who do not attend. Adolescents who participate in youth group activities are also more likely to be sharing their faith, volunteering, and finding roles or careers in church or Christian ministries. Michael Harrington reporting.
1: According to data from a new AP North survey, most Jewish adults in this country don't feel well represented by political leaders at a troubling moment for many in their community. A total of 63% say prejudice against Jewish people is an extremely or very serious problem in the U.S. At the same time, few believe that either party is doing a good job supporting Jewish people. Many cast their ballots for President Trump in 2024. This is SRN News. Another death during an encounter with immigration agents.
5: Authorities say a man running from federal officers in Northeast Florida was struck and killed early Tuesday morning by a tractor trailer.